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1: National Radio News.
2: Good morning, I'm Laura Devoy. Gas giant Santos has agreed to supply 200 petajoules of gas over 10 years for the South Australian Strategic Gas Reserve. The deal was signed yesterday and follows an agreement to terms reached earlier this year. In a statement, Santos says the deal will help ensure South Australia's industrial future and energy security, including the planned sale and transformation of the Whyalla Steelworks. Afghanistan's embassy in Canberra is set to close today despite its insistence it does not recognise the Taliban. The embassy continued to represent the former Islamic Republic after the Taliban took Kabul in 2021. But despite not recognising the Taliban as the legitimate government of Afghanistan, Australia has directed the embassy to close. Founder of Afghan Women on the Move, Maryam Zahid, says campaigners petitioned to keep the embassy open but received no explanation for the decision.
3: When you work with a vulnerable community and country that's been in war for 50 years, if there was only one institution that were supporting and being the voice of the people, regardless of all of that, they said we must close it. But unfortunately, we didn't have a clear answer of why and why so soon and why without giving us a respectful alternative.
2: Artificial intelligence has created safer and more efficient healthcare, according to a new report. Shannon Kirkwood has more.
4: The CSIRO's Australian eHealth Research Centre says the rapid rise of generative AI has brought into the spotlight and accelerated its integration into healthcare. Its report looks at one case study where AI is being used to generate synthetic CT scans from MRI images, which helps clinicians plan more accurate radiotherapy treatment and reduces patients' exposure to radiation. But CEO and Research Director Dr. David Hansen says there is a need for robust evidence, quality assurance and community co-designed standards. He says responsible innovation, rigorous evidence and collaboration will determine the success of AI in healthcare.
2: The New South Wales government is taking steps to protect a deteriorating heritage-listed former cafe in the Blue Mountains. The Paragon Cafe opened in Katoomba in 1916 but has sat empty since 2018. The state government has launched legal action in the Land and Environment Court, alleging the owner has failed to maintain the minimum standards and repairs required under the Heritage Act 1977. Three people have been injured in an explosion in Monaco, two reportedly critical. The Principality's Minister of State said it was very likely an attack. He said to his knowledge, it's the first time in history such an act has taken place in Monaco. Police are seeking public assistance to help identify the person responsible for writing more than 100 threatening letters over the past decade. The letters were sent to federal and state parliamentarians, religious organisations and community leaders, and largely focused on matters of national affairs and significant community interest. Police say the author referred to themselves as Scorpio or Bullet and was believed to be a Caucasian male in his 60s. Turning to sport, Brazil is through to the round of 16 at the FIFA World Cup after a 2-1 win over Japan this morning. Japan opened the scoring in the 29th minute and led 1-0 at half-time. Brazil equalised in the 56th minute and then struck the winner in stoppage time. The match between Germany and Paraguay has gone to extra time. The scores were locked at 1-1 at full-time. Later this morning, the Netherlands will face Morocco.
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0: Hi, I'm Neil Steinman. On the 40th birthday, congratulations. And of course, keep on keeping on. 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

0: Yama, and welcome in to Indigenuity on 3RRR and by the National Indigenous Radio Service and across the Community Radio Network. This is a weekly conversation with Indigenous knowledge holders to showcase all forms of Indigenous ingenuity. I'm your host. My name's Crystal DiNapoli. I'm joined by the very talented Alex Watts in the studio. So we're going to be having a chat with Dr. Deborah Dank, who is a Gundangi, Wakaja and Kalkadoon woman and an Enterprise Fellow with Adelaide University. She has spent 40 years working in primary, secondary and tertiary education roles in urban and remote areas across Queensland, New South Wales, Victoria and the Northern Territory. Her book, We Come With This Place, won numerous honours in 2023, including 4 New South Wales Premier Awards. And I remember speaking to Deborah after that. That was such a surreal moment. And the Australian Literature Society Gold Medal. Deborah is also very passionate about the environment, though, especially as her country on the Beetaloo Basin is under threat of being hydraulically fracked. But her new release, Ankami, is written from the perspective of those left behind after Deborah's dive into the National Archive. Deborah, welcome to Indigenuity.
1: Hello, Crystal. It's wonderful to be back. Thank you for inviting me back.
0: Always. I'm so thrilled to have you back on. And so many, I mean, exciting things happening in your world, but at the same time, do hold a bit of weight with them. So Ankami is a very special new release from yourself. It is, although a very heavy book and experience. I wanted to ask you, through this, you know, deeply personal exploration of your own history, how did Ankami come to be?
1: I think like most of our mob's families, there are always whispers and stories and realities of children being stolen. And I know from my perspective, it's always been something that's been a real fear. As a mum, it's been a huge fear. And each time one of my children got to an adult, my fingers are doing the little quotation marks, got to an adult age, it was always something of a relief. But a couple of years ago, I was completing some research up home in the Territory, and I had half a day in Darwin, so I thought I am going to head off to the archives office and see if I can get in. I didn't know if I needed to make a booking or any of that sort of thing. And I got in and I started doing some searches. The folk at the archives office were just amazing and beautiful and wonderful, and I didn't find a whole lot while I was there. And they said, leave the names and things with us and we will continue your search for you. Yeah. And I found, when I opened the email that I received from them several weeks later, it wasn't the information that I was expecting to be in there. It was information about my dad's family, and I was looking for information about my mum's family. But the bundle of goodies was about my dad's family and about my grandmother having 4 of her children being stolen. So it was a kind of a confirmation of things that I had suspected. It was a confirmation of things that some of the older women in my community had been telling me for some time. It was confirmation of the validity of some experiences that I'd had with older women in a different community. So yeah, it was all kinds of things that terrified me, angered me, comforted me in a strange kind of way. I didn't sit down to write. I just sat down to kind of explore how I was feeling about things. And because my dad had passed away by that stage, and while that was a really difficult thing to be experiencing in that context, it was also a little bit, I think that's where the comfort came from. There was a different way of connecting with my dad.
0: Yeah, it's I can imagine. Lovely, unexpected that, you know, heading in to learn more about your mum's family, it was more about your dad that had popped up. Of course, unfortunate to hear some of the distressing things that you can discover, though. Could you tell, maybe for our listeners, because this idea of the archive, like, I feel like for Indigenous Australians, for yourself, for many, there is a bittersweet relationship with the archive. Could you capture that or explain a bit sort of how, I guess, it impacts you, the good and the bad?
1: Absolutely. And your word bittersweet, I think it's an amazingly fitting word with this, because I have always imagined that the archives held information that confirmed, reiterated, spoke to and about the non-Aboriginal community. And so I didn't really expect a lot. And maybe that's why I wasn't looking or expecting anything about my dad's mob particularly. Mm. I had assumed that I would find information about my mum's, the non-Aboriginal side of my mum's family. And there was so much irony, I think, in the Aboriginal component of my family to have had that sort of that information recorded, and it was bittersweet, and all of the other words that we might want to associate with it, because that letter was written by someone who had committed the most obscene acts against my grandmother and against my father. So I found myself in this really bizarre situation of being grateful that he had composed these awful letters, because it was this gift that had the most amazing sting. So bittersweet. Absolutely. Yeah. I think the archives would be and is an important frontier, I think, for Aboriginal folk to spend some time with, to explore. And I think in doing that, we have to be prepared to for what we might find.
0: Mm-hmm. Yeah, that's very wise. And for our listeners who are just tuning in, we're speaking with Dr. Deborah Dank, award-winning author, talking about her latest work, though, Ankami, which is, it's a bittersweet exploration of your histories, particularly with things that you discovered through the National Archive. In Ankami and sort of your thoughts around it, you talk about the role. Well, in a way, I think actually the phrasing I saw was sort of the like abused role of women in society and that burden that they bear. What were some of the things that you were discovering or thinking about in writing Ankami about the role of women and the impact for your grandmother?
1: Mm. Because this isn't ancient history, it's not so very long ago. It's my dad's mum, and she passed away the year of several years before I was born, but really, really recent history. So the burden that Aboriginal women particularly carry in those remote places is something that I have grown up witnessing. I have seen my mum, I have seen my maternal grandmother, the women in my mum's family bearing and carrying, but I've also seen the women in my dad's family with that burden. So I was very aware of some of that. You know, some of the people that I grew up with, some of the Aboriginal people, one of my friends in Mount Isa, his grandmother was a drover's boy as well. And we were both, we were great mates. He's passed away now, but we were great mates in primary school. And we'd often think about and talk about his grandmother and my grandmother and what they did and how tough they were and the dexterity in their roles, because they bore children, they took care of children, they were people who took care of their families, but they also did this amazing work around contributing to, in our context, the development of the Australian pastoral industry. And there was no celebration or recognition of what they did. And they carried an enormous load, the burden that they carried was huge and significant. And I can still see some Aboriginal women who are working in the cattle industry now who continue to bear that load and carry the burden. So their contribution to families and communities, but also the industry, is truly significant, and it's not acknowledged or celebrated terribly much, you know, if at all, really.
0: Mm.
1: So yeah, it kind of causes me to stop and think a lot when I worry about, you know, in this context now, equal pay for women and all of that sort of thing. And I think, goodness, not so long ago, there was no such thing for women.
0: Mm.
1: And yes, so it's an ever-going, ever-evolving kind of story.
0: Yeah, definitely. And I get what you mean too about like recent histories. I feel it's often we can tuck away events into what is felt to be the long past, and it's just absolutely not true in many, many ways.
1: Absolutely.
0: One of the things that you talk about with Unkami is the idea, because of course for yourself, right, you thought you understood your family histories, you've dove into the National Archive to see if you can learn new things. And then essentially, you know, that line I see associated with Unkami, be careful what you wish for, lest you get it, right? You learnt a whole bunch of new things, some that are even beyond the scope of what you're expecting. And so one of the things you talk about is the idea that, you know, not talking about literal yourself, me and the people listening, but as a people, as Indigenous people, as non-Indigenous people, we were both present for a history, but it is held differently and it is also understood quite differently. And even for people like yourself who feel they know a lot about it, they've experienced a lot, they understand Australia's history better than perhaps what a lot of non-Indigenous folk do, even you yourself mm-hmm. will still be learning shocking moments from the past. Could you tell us a little bit about the way that, I guess, you noticed that fracture in the way that history is still held and experienced?
1: Mm. It was probably one of the things that I was most conscious of as I wrote this book because, you know, we are, my goodness, we've just again witnessed this really obnoxious behaviour on Anzac Day. Every 26th of January, we have this obnoxious behaviour.
0: Mm.
1: And it's just a really interesting kind of time to be very observant for me because it highlights the more than ironic attitudes and behaviours. But I think for me, and I think it's something that I think we need to be treading very carefully in taking care of ourselves a lot smarter, because there's so much that we find through archives or through this distorted telling of history across a national space. We need to be able to find the joy so that we can maintain some sense of balance and so take care of our spirit and take care of, you know, I always, sometimes people think I'm a little bit strange, but I think most Aboriginal people know and believe and understand that we're not ever alone. We've always got the ancestors at our shoulder, and to take care of them the way that they take care of us, we have to make sure that we experience something, some ability, and develop some ability to find something joyful, because it's really, really easy to find so much to be that is truly crushing. You know, again, the obscenity of the booing and the obscenity of the "we speak English here" and the obscenity of, you know, "if you don't love it, leave." I don't know that the history that we talk about in Australia is, well, I know that it isn't a fair narrative. It isn't a fair comment on our history. It isn't a fair recount. So, yeah, I think it's really, really important that when we are delving into all of the different places that holds historical accounts and narratives, that we take care, that we walk carefully, that we really absolutely remember and be with the ancestors in exploring these new spaces. And I don't think that for any of us it's new spaces necessarily. I think we all have these suspicions, but when they are confirmed to be truth, that there is validity, I think we do need to take care of ourselves in a more conscious way. Yep. It's hard.
0: Yeah, definitely. I do agree with those sentiments as well. And for yourself, Ankami, beautiful book, heavy, makes sense. For readers who are interested, you can find it at all good bookstores. And Ankami is spelled A-N-K-A-M-I. A-N-K-A-M-I. Now, Deborah, before you go, I did want to ask a question. So you also talk about you are, you know, advocating for and aiming to protect your traditional country. So can you tell us a bit about what is, like, hydraulic fracking? What risk does it have for the Beetaloo Basin?
1: So it is being, my country is being fracked. The Northern Territory government can't afford for it not to be, because, you know, it seemed to be the solver of all of the bad economic practices of the past. But hydraulic fracking is very different to the process of harvesting natural gas in other places. Hydraulic fracking occurs when the miners drill through bedrock, and they do that and inject a mix of chemicals, and that eventually releases the gas that exists below the bedrock. Now, the problem with that is that the bedrock cannot ever be repaired. And so the toxicity of what is being pumped into the space that has been created eventually will, and I don't think we need to be scientists in knowing this, but we all know, common sense and logic will tell us that the toxicity that occurs within the injected water or formula will eventually leach into our drinking water. And Australia, being the driest continent in the world, and with the other impacts of climate change and the climate emergency that's occurring, our drinking water is going to be impacted in a very real and a very severe way. People in Melbourne may not feel that impact in the next 10 or 20 or 50 years, but they will eventually. Right at the moment,

0: Do we sell out now for some economic relief? Because that's how it's, the politicians are framing it as good for the economy, it's jobs, but it's also the future of our grandchildren that we are selling out. So hydraulic fracking is just not a good idea. And if it's been banned in some parts of Australia, why is it not banned in all parts of Australia? It's an amazingly political act because the population sizes that live across the Northern Territory, they are Aboriginal folk primarily. They live in remote places, not a lot of access to all of the things that people have in larger urban mainstream communities. So, the last time I visited Canberra, I read signs all over the place saying, report spillages because it impacts water quality. I can guarantee, without any scientific knowledge or background, that hydraulic fracking is going to and will be impacting our water quality in ways that any kind of surface spillage is not. So we all need to be better at loving this country because we're not doing a terribly good job of taking care of it right at the moment.
1: Yeah, no, I definitely agree. Unfortunately, it sounds like what's happening at Beetaloo Basin is similar to quite a few stories that we've heard on Indigenuity, and also sort of forebodingly some stories that we've heard that, the devastation, the pollution, the impact is felt 50 or so years later. So it does feel like an ongoing theme, unfortunately. But I'm glad you're talking about it, and for our listeners as well, it helps educate them a bit more on hydraulic fracking and where our concerns should definitely lie. Deborah, thank you so much for your time today. It's such a pleasure to speak with you always, and your writing is just incredible. So I'm grateful for Unkami. I recommend it to our listeners, and I look forward to anything that you create in future.
0: Thank you, Crystal. I really appreciate chatting and you giving me the time. Thank you.
1: Always. And
0: It's great.
1: thank you. For our listeners, we're going to go back to listening to some music, and we're going to kick it off with Green Eyes by Miles Naltoo.

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3: Hello and welcome to the Radioactive Show. I'm Michaela. This year, 3CR is celebrating 50 years of broadcasting and the station has been covering nuclear issues in depth from the very beginning. To celebrate this anniversary, the Radioactive Show is digging into our archives and bringing you some of the wonderful productions from past years. As we approach the 80th anniversary from the first of the 300 nuclear explosions conducted in the Pacific, today's program was originally broadcast in 2006 and was produced by Bilbo and Emily and features a collaboration with longtime 3CR broadcaster Nancy Atkin, and they're marking the 40th anniversary of French nuclear testing in the Pacific.
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5: The program was a program which was produced by Nancy Atkins and Emily Johnston, my co-host on the show. And Nancy Atkins produced a show, a radio documentary around the 40th anniversary of the French nuclear bomb testing in Tahiti. It's a really great story, and sit back and listen.
6: 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She is a long-term member of the Nuclear Free and Independent Pacific Campaign. She has lived and worked in the Pacific. This year, she decided to go to the 40th anniversary of the French atomic testing in Tahiti. She dusted off her radio production skills and took her microphone to produce this program. Nancy has produced many broadcasts for 3CR, including live broadcasts from Honeymoon in 1980, Roxby Downs and Pine Gap in 1987, and also the Franklin Dam in 1981. So stay tuned to the Radioactive Show for this very special program produced by Nancy Atkin.
7: It's now 40 years since France began testing nuclear weapons in their Pacific colony of French Polynesia. On the 2nd of July 1966, the first of 193 French atomic weapons was exploded at Mururoa Atoll. The Pacific had already been used as a testing ground by the United States and the British, but the French tests would continue at Mururoa and Whangataufa for 30 years, till they were finally halted after massive international protests in 1996. I'm Nancy Atkin and I was fortunate to attend the events marking the anniversary in Tahiti in early July. The local association of former test site workers, Mururoa et Tato, or Mururoa and Us, hosted a seminar where former workers and their families were joined by French nuclear veterans, among them widows whose husbands had died from radiation-related illnesses. French Polynesia's local assembly recently completed an inquiry into the effects of nuclear testing and supported the seminar. Local parliamentarians welcomed participants, including politicians from France, New Zealand and Australia. Among them was Victorian Democrat Senator Lynn Allison.
8: I think it's very important that this anniversary was commemorated in this way, because here is the one major issue which hasn't been resolved. So the French testing has ceased of nuclear weapons after a very long time of testing in Algeria, in French Polynesia. And so it's good to commemorate that fact, but it's necessary now to look at the matter of what happens to Polynesia, what happens to those involved as workers, those involved as veterans, those people who are affected by virtue of eating the fish, being close to Mururoa and the other sites, the question of cleaning up those sites. We don't know whether they're still leaking radioactive material into the waters or not. There's a suggestion that the reef is cracked as a result of multiple underground explosions. That hasn't been tested, or at least if it has, it's been kept secret. So I think this was important from that point of view, but it was also very important to both have an international focus here in Tahiti and to have parliamentarians in some numbers involved for the very first time. And that means that finally the parliaments around the world, particularly in France, are listening. And I think there's great optimism about them doing something so that we will resolve those issues.
7: The Brendan Allison is chair of the Paris Network Against Nuclear Testing, linking groups concerned about the effects of the tests. This seminar was the third time the network had met since it was set up in 2002. The Tahiti seminar included forums for local and international scientists, politicians and campaigners. We heard from a representative of Fiji Veterans of British Nuclear Tests and from a now elderly survivor of the Nagasaki atomic bomb, as well as from many local survivors. I asked Lynn Allison whether the countries involved in testing were using the same strategies to prevent access to information, like the names of those who had worked at the test sites.
8: Yes, absolutely true in Australia as it was in France. And I think that first meeting in Paris was a shock to a lot of people because they all thought they were fighting their government on their own. They didn't understand that in France, in the United States, in the UK, each government was doing the same thing. The records, the hospital records, had either disappeared or they were to be held and not released to anyone. The military records of their exposure were not available. The very slack approach to dosimetry badges. These are the badges that measure the exposure. We heard about them being tossed in a bucket at the end of the day. We heard about people not wearing them. We heard about people being exposed in thongs and T-shirts, and whereas the British scientists were decked out in a lot of protective gear. And I suppose the most shocking thing of all was that we now know that people were sent there in their thousands, and they had no job to do other than to be exposed by the tests. And that's the most shocking reality of all. And that's as true here in Polynesia as it was in Algeria and in Australia. So somewhere there is a record of the effect that it had on servicemen and participants that we're not being told about. So that record is so shocking that clearly governments are not prepared to release it, and they haven't been for, in some cases, 50 years.
7: The scientific panel from Australia, New Zealand and France reported advances in documenting the health effects of radiation from nuclear tests on their citizens. Dr. Al Rowland is an expert in chromosomes, a cytogeneticist from Massey University in New Zealand. We asked him to tell us about his work with former New Zealand sailors sent to the British nuclear test at Christmas Island, now part of the Pacific nation of Kiribati.
9: If someone has been subjected to radiation exposure, the two things that can affect them in the long term, one is the eyes and the other is the DNA. And I'm looking at New Zealand nuclear test veterans who took part in Operation Grapple, which were the British atomic bomb tests in Christmas Island, 1957-58. And they came to me 4 years ago, and they wanted to know whether or not I could detect any genetic damage that might have occurred in them nearly 50 years ago. It was a big ask, but I decided to give it a go. So I've been looking at their DNA, their chromosomes, and there are various genetic tests that you can do. But in summary, what we have found is evidence of damage to the DNA. The effect size is weak. What I mean by that is that although we have found evidence of genetic damage, it's only a small amount of their total life experiences. Perhaps less than 10% of all the damage that could have been caused in their bodies can be attributed to exposure to radiation. Nevertheless, what we have found is significant.
7: Has these advances in techniques where we can now look at the chromosomes added some major evidence to our understanding of the effects of radiation?
9: Yes, it has. The latest technology allows us to not only determine whether or not someone has received genetic damage from radiation, but also to make a measured estimate at the amount of radiation they received, even 50 years ago.
7: Which is important given that other evidence we heard this morning was that the people who did the tests at the time didn't keep any of these records.
9: No, they didn't. It is very difficult to obtain any information from any of the authorities on what the exposure rates were. But from anecdotal evidence provided to me by the New Zealand nuclear test veterans, it wasn't just so much radiation they received from the bomb blast. That may even have amounted to a small fraction of the radiation that they may have received post the explosion. Because in the case of the New Zealand boats, immediately after the explosion, the boats were turned around and they sailed through ground zero. And they did that on every one of the bomb tests. And in fact, they even got within, were placed within 20 nautical miles of ground zero to witness the bomb test. Now, when they went through ground zero, often it rained. And so, being the tropics, they'd take off their T-shirts and have a shower and it would cool down, etc. So the New Zealand nuclear test veterans always claim that any effects they've had arise as a consequence of their duties in taking part in Operation Grapple. So it's not just that the day and the time that the bomb went off, but everything subsequently. They swam in the lagoon and they ate the fish. So these are the things that occur.
7: Massey University's Dr. Al Rowland. Watch out later this year for results from a different round of his tests, which could be even more interesting. Sunday the 2nd of July was the actual 40th anniversary of the first French atomic test in the Pacific. President Oscar Temeru unveiled a memorial to the tests, with five stones representing the five archipelagos of French Polynesia. President Temeru, elected 2 years ago, heads a pro-independence party that has opposed the testing. The memorial, with a plaque in Tahitian French and English, is set in gardens overlooking Papeete Harbour, and the songs, chants and percussion you are hearing today were performed by a band and a choir at the ceremony. Maori activist Hilda Haukiad Harawira performed a traditional Maori waiata. We spoke to Hilda Haukiad Harawira after the ceremony.
10: Today we're celebrating commemorating the 40th anniversary since the first nuclear test. And for me it's sad that despite having passed 40 years, the French government has not taken responsibility for the tests and the results of those tests, especially with the nuclear victims and their families. I suppose this is a very momentous occasion, and I have to say it can only have happened under Oscar Temeru, under his new parliament, because, I mean, it's true, he's only been in power about 1 year, and, you know, others have been here for 39 years, so why hasn't this kind of thing been happening? For many years they've asked for an independent health survey because all of this health statistics or the assurances that everything is safe have come from the French government, French paid citizens and military personnel. So the outcome of this conference is really knocking on France's door and saying, no, we're not going to go away. And the fact that they had scientists here, I mean, their kind of corridor was pretty boring to me, really. It's very technical and thing. I didn't understand what they're saying. But it was when I was talking to one of the Fijian veterans that I realised how really important it is for them, because without proof that the tests actually are responsible for their illness, they won't get compensation. And there is no money that will ever compensate for the loss of lives. But, you know, the fact is that it does help widows and their children to survive. And I met a woman who at the airport the other night, and she said she was so angry, you know, and so many of the Tahitians that have come in have been so angry. Even for them, the conference doesn't really wrap up in a nutshell how they feel. They want justice. They want someone to say sorry, you know. They want someone to admit that their family are orphaned. The family of 8 or 9 children are orphaned by the nuclear test. They've never, ever been told sorry.

0: Wong from the Center for Arms Control and Non-Proliferation in Washington, D.C., has supported Marshall Islanders in their struggle for just compensation for the United States nuclear testing in their country from 1946 to 1958. Kara agrees that the situation in French Polynesia is even worse than in the Marshalls.
1: The United States at least has taken some responsibility in the case of the Marshallese. And there are a number of cancers that are recognized by the U.S. as having a link directly to nuclear weapons testing. And the United States has provided some compensation for land, some environmental cleanup, and some sort of health care, at least, for the people of the Marshall Islands, whereas France refuses to acknowledge or take responsibility for what it's done. It's actually a quite dire situation here because they have absolutely no recognition. And one of the things that I suggested yesterday was that the workers and the Association of Mauroa Etatu consider taking their case to the United Nations Human Rights Commission, where evidence could be entered in basically citing what the United States has done for the Marshallese.
0: Dominique Voynet is a Green senator in France and was Minister for Environment under a previous government. She is a long-term supporter of the Mururoa workers and sympathises with their concerns.
2: It's difficult now to hear them because they have suffered a lot. They feel they are getting old and they can't say the French state has recognised that he did wrong and that he has to repair what he did. And so they don't want to hear more words. They want decisions now.
0: France has elections next year, and many people hope that a coalition including socialist and green parties may bring some justice to the former Mururoa workers, who include French military and civilians, as well as many Polynesians. Dominique Voynet explained why, when minister in a previous left of centre coalition, she had been unable to get more information released.
2: Well, it has been rather difficult because at the time I was a member of a leftist government and we had to work with the president, right wing, Jacques Chirac, who was very close to the president of Polynesia, Gaston Flosse. He was his close friend and many of us think that they were so close not only because of personal friendship but also because of money links between them. And it was quite clear that it was impossible for us to intervene in this very special link.
0: So if a left-of-centre coalition is elected again in the elections that are coming up in France in 2007...
2: Well, it will be new. I think it will be different because the president of Polynesia is now Oscar Temahu, and because the president won't be a right-oriented president. And he won't have to defend the work of Chirac and General de Gaulle during the 60s and even in 95.
0: So you're hopeful you might get some good results?
2: Well, I hope for it, but I'm not sure, because I know that the Socialist Party in France is in favour of nuclear defence, but they could accept to say it was the past and we have to bring truth and justice in Polynesia. I'm not sure. I hope so.
0: Senator Dominique Voynet, one of two French senators at the seminar. Australia was represented by Lynn Allison from the Democrats and by Labor's Bob Zirkham, and they were joined by New Zealand's chair of the Parliamentary Network for Nuclear Disarmament, National Party member Dr. Nick Smith. He explains that in Aotearoa, New Zealand, there's nothing new about conservative politicians taking a strong stand on nuclear disarmament.
3: New Zealand has long had a strongly bipartisan anti-nuclear view, and the common perception in New Zealand is that the aftermath of nuclear testing, the issue for both the veterans and citizens of countries like French Polynesia, is the unfinished business that needs to be fixed up. It's an issue in New Zealand where there's been a pretty strong common view across the parties, whether it be the issue of French nuclear testing in the Pacific, the non-proliferation treaty, the Rainbow Warrior bombing, all the way through to today. There is a strong consensual position across all the parties in the Parliament that nuclear weapons and nuclear testing is something of which New Zealand wishes to strongly advocate against. And furthermore, there needs to be a just resolution for the victims of that testing, principally the citizens of the nation states in the Pacific where the testing took place, but also for the veterans in countries like France, like Britain, like New Zealand and Australia. one of the key things that we think Southern Hemisphere countries should be pursuing is a nuclear weapon-free Southern Hemisphere. We have a nuclear weapon-free zone in the Pacific with New Zealand and South America and South Africa. And one of our ambitions this decade is to try and stitch together those nuclear weapon-free zones and ultimately to push the nuclear states to respect the Southern Hemisphere as being nuclear weapons-free.
0: Nationals MP Dr. Nick Smith from New Zealand, a country with a clear position on nuclear weapons.

0: President Oscar Temeru greeted the international guests after unveiling the memorial to Frenchy Tomatiste.
1: When we see what is happening throughout the world, how many billions of dollars have been spent in Iraq, in all those countries. For the scientists, it's very hard to find out money to make some research about cancer, HIV, and all that. Throughout the world, in Africa, people dying of hunger, everywhere, no money. They have a lot of money for the weapons. So that is my wish. Maybe the whole world will be better. It will be a better place to live. Welcome to Tahiti to all of you from the Pacific.
0: The words of the President of French Polynesia, Oscar Temeru, himself a former Mururoa worker, bring to an end this program where we spoke to some of the international parliamentarians, scientists and campaigners invited to Tahiti on the 40th anniversary of French atomic testing in the Pacific. I'm Nancy Atkin. Thanks.

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And that was a program produced by Nancy Atkin, who went to the 40th anniversary of the French atomic testing in Tahiti this July. She's a long-term member of the Nuclear Free and Independent Pacific Campaign and is also a long-time listener and participator of 3CR. Stay with us now while we go to a track from One Night Under the Moon. 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

0: 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That was a really well-produced show. I thought it was a report from Nancy Atkins, who went to the 40th anniversary conference in Tahiti of the French atomic bomb testing at Miro Atoll near Tahiti in the Pacific. Pretty interesting story, and a very, very similar story to that which has happened in Australia through Maralinga and all around the world. A story of graft and corruption and denial. It's a very similar story too for the Polynesian people who were employed by the French to work at the test site. They had very little information about what was going on there and were basically subjected to conditions which are going to calculate their death and possibly the death of their children through, you know, prolonged cancers and intergenerational illness. It's a very similar story to those people who served in the Australian Armed Forces, Air Force and Navy, who were subjected to those same conditions as part of the Maralinga bomb testing.
1: Thanks so much for tuning into the Radioactive Show. We just heard there the voice of Bilbo and another past Radioactive Show presenter, Emily, alongside a special guest producer, Nancy Atkin. And that was a broadcast that marked the 40th anniversary of French nuclear testing in the Pacific. And we're fast approaching the 1st of July that marks 80 years on from the first of around 300 nuclear explosions that have been imposed on the Pacific. And to mark this occasion, the International Campaign to Abolish Nuclear Weapons is organizing a Pacific Peace Pilgrimage. This pilgrimage will shine a light on the history and intergenerational impacts of nuclear testing in the Pacific region, including here in so-called Australia. ICAN, the International Campaign to Abolish Nuclear Weapons, is working with the Quakers and the Pacific Conference of Churches to welcome nuclear impacted communities from the Pacific and from this continent for a series of events that will highlight pathways towards nuclear justice in the region and call for a future that is decolonized, demilitarized, denuclearized, and decarbonized. So you can join in these commemorations of these very significant anniversaries. They start on the 1st of July with a morning vigil on Parliament lawns on Ngunnawal and Ngambri country, so-called Canberra. On July 2nd, there is a candlelight vigil at the Quaker Centre, also on Ngunnawal and Ngambri country in Canberra. And after that, on July the 3rd, there will be candlelight vigils at the Newtown Neighbourhood Centre on Gadigal country, so-called Sydney, and at Ballumbellum Place on Kulin Lands, so-called Melbourne. And you can find all the details at icanw.org.
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4: Good morning, I'm Laura Devoy. The Federal Treasurer has left the door open to changes which would see teenage workers be paid superannuation. The government's payday super laws, which come into effect tomorrow, repealed parts of the superannuation guarantee, which excluded workers under 18 who worked fewer than 30 hours a week from being paid super. But the government will have the power to reintroduce the exclusions, something the Greens are trying to change. Jim Chalmers told the ABC it's an important issue.
5: I actually met with a delegation of young workers about this last week. We are always looking for ways to strengthen the superannuation system to make it deliver for more workers. That's why we are, for example, extending the low-income super tax offset to benefit more than a million workers.
4: The consumer watchdog has accused tech giant Amazon of breaching Australian consumer law. The Australian Competition and Consumer Commission claims Amazon included unfair contract terms in its Prime subscriptions contract and later relied on those terms to introduce advertising to its streaming service. ACCC Chair Gina Kass-Gottlieb says consumers who wanted to avoid ads were left with no choice but to pay more to maintain the service they'd initially signed up for. Several trucks have been destroyed after a major crash in the New South Wales Southern Tablelands. It's understood a truck crashed into a rest area on the Hume Highway between Goulburn and Gunning, where multiple trucks were reportedly parked. It sparked a significant fire. The Rural Fire Service says there were flammable contents within the vehicles. The highway is closed between the Federal and Barton Highways. Motorists are advised to allow approximately 80 minutes of additional travel time. A 300-metre exclusion zone is in place. Rural Aid is encouraging primary producers to take advantage of support services to reduce pressure and stress on their businesses. It comes as biosecurity threats and pest impacts have dramatically increased. Assistance including financial support, hay and water deliveries and mental health counselling is available. Speaking to National Radio News, CEO John Walters says Australia's beekeepers in particular are in need.
3: The really big one right here and now is Varroa mite, because our bees, our littlest livestock, are absolutely critical in the pollination of crops and so many crops, which basically translates then into food getting onto our supermarket shelves. So we need our littlest livestock to be healthy. Our beekeepers absolutely need all the help and support that they can get.
4: Actress Dame Penelope Keith has died at the age of 86. She was best known for her roles in the classic 1970s British sitcoms The Good Life and To the Manor Born. Here's a clip from the latter where she played widowed aristocrat Audrey Forbes Hamilton.
6: Quite apart from the fact that you are totally incapable of organising anything, you must be the only person in England to make a loss on a bring and buy sale.
4: Her family say she died peacefully whilst living with cancer at her home in Surrey. Turning to sport, Paraguay has knocked out four-time FIFA World Cup champions Germany. Paraguay opened the scoring just before half-time. Germany equalised early in the second half. The VAR denied Germany a goal late in the match. The score won all at the end of regular time and extra time. Paraguay won 4-3 on penalties to advance to the round of 16. And in cricket, New Zealand has defeated England by 160 runs to claim the Test series. Kiwi Daryl Mitchell, who scored 100 not out in the second innings, was player of the match.
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How you doing, everybody? This is Dave Rentz welcoming you to the Hit Parade of Yesterday, a program of the music from the 1920s and 30s. We're here every week at this time and present a variety of personalities and orchestras from that period, mostly from the U.S., but quite a few from the U.K. as well. Let's start off with a few of the prominent ladies that featured in music in the 1930s. We'll begin with Mildred Bailey.

toe-to-toe, it's only intermission. 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
1: Four female vocalists opening up the program for today. We just heard the voice of Alice Faye in 1933. She was the good-looking star of several films, married to Phil Harris as well. And before that, Lita Roberti, who was also in a number of films in the early 1930s, late 1920s. She sang I've Got a Cousin in Milwaukee. And then we heard from Ella Logan in 1935 with Lost My Man, and opening up the show For Sentimental Reasons, the wonderful Mildred Bailey in 1936. And you're listening to the Hit Parade of Yesterday.

Now here's the reason why I kissed the blues goodbye. 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I feel so doggone good, I better knock on wood. My mama's in town, yes sir. Now all the kissing that I've been missing, you can bet that I'm gonna get. And here's the reason why I kiss the blues goodbye. Cause my mama's in town, I'm screaming that my mama's in town, yes sir.

some very good transfers there from the late 1920s. That was I'm Gonna Meet My Sweetie Now, Jean Golquette and his orchestra. Jean was a Frenchman who moved to the U.S. in 1911 and then around 1924 bought the Greystone Ballroom because he had a feeling that hot music was coming. And he was right. He had a big success with that ballroom. And in his orchestra, he had Bix Beiderbecke, Frankie Trumbauer, Joe Venuti, Danny Polo, and others. And that recording was from 1927. And before that, the man with the top hat, Ted Lewis, and his band in 1926 with My Mama's in Town. And Ted started performing in 1910 and went right on through for the next 60 years. I remember seeing him on television from time to time when I was a boy. His hi-hat was his trademark, and that was from 1926. And we let off that set with Ace Brigaud and his 14 Virginians. And Ace played the violin, clarinet, and a few other instruments, and got work from at least that period, 19. Played the violin, clarinet, and a few other instruments, and got work from at least that period, 19.

gangway, gangway, all

No doubt if you listen to this program, you know who that orchestra was, because they opened the program and closed the program. Guy Lombardo and the Royal Canadians. They were from London, Ontario, Canada, and came south to the U.S. in 1927, and they remained there right through the 70s, playing at hotels in mostly in New York City. Their early days were strongly influenced by the jazz era, but they settled on the Swedish music this side of heaven. And many, if not most of the vocals were by Carmen Lombardo, one of the brothers of Guy Lombardo, the leader. And Carmen was a songwriter as well. Anyways, before that we heard the Coon Sanders Orchestra with Got a Great Big Date with a Little Bitty Girl. That was Joe Sanders played the piano and Carlton Coon was the drummer, and that was recorded in 1929, and Joe Sanders belted out the vocal. And opening up that set, My Strongest Weakness Is You, the Ipana Troubadours, which was a Sam Lannon group. Sam made about 2,000 recordings under various names. Smith Ballou was the singer on this one, from about 1929. The orchestra included people like Artie Schutt, Babe Brusson, Tommy Dorsey, and Leo McConnell. Let's listen to a group that only made 6 recordings. So I think he deserves a little bit of airtime here. It's a group led by a fellow named Slats Randall.

thing, you've got that thing that makes birds forget to sing. Yes, you've got that thing, that certain thing. You've got that charm, that subtle charm, that makes young farmers desert the farm, 'cause you've got that thing, that certain thing.

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You've got those waves, those taking waves, that make me rush off to Cartier's for a wedding ring.

a jazzy tune from Fred Waring's Pennsylvanians in 1925. That band became more of a society orchestra, performing in fancy hotels and holiday places in the mountains outside of New York. And he had a TV program that went into the 1950s. Before that, we heard You've Got That Thing, Leo Reisman and his society music from 1929. Frank Luther did the singing. Leo played the violin and had very good musicians in his orchestra, including one Eddie Duchin, who played the piano and went on to form his own orchestra. Leo had music that you could hear in hotels in New York probably every night. And leading off that set, I'm a Ding Dong Daddy from Dumas, Slats Randall and his orchestra. He only made 6 recordings. That's a pity because they're pretty good. The only known member of the orchestra was Joe Roberts, who played banjo, and Slats is believed to have been the vocalist. He must have done something to someone, and they told him to get lost. He only made 6 recordings.

Turn on the heat. Horace Hayton is Californians, and 1929. It was from the movie Sunny Side Up from that same year, and you can see it in its entirety on YouTube. Just search for Sunny Side Up. The words, music, and dialogue in the movie was from Da Silva, Brown, and Henderson, the famous songwriting trio, and you'll see just how many famous tunes came out of that movie. I won't tell you how many times I've seen it. Before that, Singing in the Rain, The Rollickers, a Fred Rich orchestra from 1929, featuring the Dorsey brothers and many others. And we let off that set with My Blue Heaven, Don Voorhees and his orchestra in 1927, Louis James doing the singing, and Miff Mole had that trombone solo. Well, we started out with some girls. Let's finish up with some girls.

0: a lion, and I give a bee a sting. I go barefoot all winter long if you fall for me in the spring. I ain't afraid of snakes, dear, and little mice, oh, they don't mean a thing. Why, I'd go barefoot all winter long if you fall for me in the spring. Oh, how I go for you, baby. There's nothing that I wouldn't do. So help me, this is true, baby. Ha, ha, ha. I laugh at danger, and I hear the fruit within me. It's crying for to have its fling. Why, I'd go barefoot all winter long if you fall for me in the spring. Why, I even climb.
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4: Hello, I'm Laura Devoy. The Afghanistan embassy is urging the Australian government to allow its doors to stay open. In January, the Department of Foreign Affairs and Trade announced operations at the embassy, which is run independently of the Taliban, would be suspended from tomorrow. It's provided a platform for Afghan women and girls at a time when their rights to education and work have been restricted in Afghanistan. Founder of Afghan Women on the Move, Maryam Zahid, told National Radio News closing the embassy sends a poor message.
5: It just tells us that you're safe here and you're all by yourself. So we now left so isolated, we left so hopeless, and we also left so vulnerable. We needed from Australians to stand with Afghan women.
4: A Jewish Labour MP whose office was vandalised last year says he has grappled with how to adequately respond to the rise in anti-Semitism. Josh Burns fronted the Royal Commission into Anti-Semitism and Social Cohesion this morning, where he outlined some of his correspondence with other Jewish people about their experiences in recent years.
6: A stark story I remember was I was in Canberra and they have school children coming to Canberra to participate in civics education. And I had a group of Year 9 girls from Beth River right in the heart of my electorate. And I said to them, you know, put up your hand if you've experienced anti-Semitism. And they all put up their hand.
4: He said more work needs to be done, including a pathway to help Jewish Australians feel safe in their communities again. Meantime, the federal government has unveiled a new national online platform to support schools and educators to combat anti-Semitism and other forms of discrimination. The Social Cohesion Education Hub brings together existing resources from across the country, around half of which focus on anti-Semitism. In a statement, Education Minister Jason Clare says more resources will be developed and added to the hub over time. A new report has found the number of victims of online fraud and scams has risen. The Australian Institute of Criminology says almost half of the 10,500 Australians who participated in the Australian Cybercrime Survey reported having been a victim of some form of cybercrime in the 12 months prior to the survey. It found there were also more victims of pure ransomware and other identity compromise, with victims reporting both financial and non-financial harms. The European Union says it won't be drawn into the debate on the merits of air conditioning. Shannon Kirkwood has the details.
7: The issue has become a leading political topic in France amid a heatwave. Party leaders have been coming out on both sides of the debate. Europeans have traditionally used air conditioning less than other parts of the world, and the 27-nation bloc says it doesn't have a particular view or position on the debate. In France, there has been an uptick in the number of households installing air conditioning in recent weeks in response to high temperatures. Meantime, France's National Health Agency says preliminary data on fatalities reveals 1,000 more deaths than expected from June 24, with the toll expected to climb in the coming days.
4: Turning to sport, Matildas captain Sam Kerr is heading back to the United States.
8: Hey Gotham fans, I am back. I am so happy to be back in New Jersey and New York.
4: The 32-year-old has signed with Gotham FC, which is based in New York. She played 158 matches for the club between 2015 and 2017 and scored 116 goals. Gotham won the NWSL last year, though currently sits eighth on the ladder.
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12: Well, hey, jazz cats. Welcome to Salt Peanuts. Stick around if you can. I've got a very cool curation of tracks lined up for you. And for those new to the show, thanks for tuning in here on your favorite community radio station. I'm Donsky Beat, and each week I take you across the jazz tree, those branching points where the music shows up in places you might least expect it, from spiritual jazz and soul to groove, fusion, broken beat, and everything in between. This is a show built on the idea that jazz isn't a destination. It's a conversation, one that keeps you evolving, keeps you borrowing, and keeps you finding new ways to be surprised. You don't like jazz? Listen in anyway. I've got a feeling I might be able to change your mind. We're going to start tonight with Innam, with a brand new release from one of Australia's most exciting musicians. Kicking off things tonight with a brand new release from flautist, composer and producer Erica Tucciri. Originally from Naam, now based in London, she spent years as a key contributor to Australia's contemporary jazz movement, appearing on recording, got my jazz fingers going, and projects alongside artists including Surprise Chef and Alexander Flood. But this latest release marks something of a new chapter. It was released just this week through Deep Matter. It's called Hey Bear, and I do hope you'll enjoy this track. As I say, it's Erica Tucciri. You're right here on Salt Peanuts.

was Smokin' by Manchester's Pip Millett. A beautiful voice there with such gorgeous strength, kind of a quiet strength, really, and some vulnerability there, floating somewhere between neo-soul, jazz, and late-night confession. You're listening to Salt Peanuts. I'm Donsky Beat. Thank you so much for your company. Shout out to Mickey, who's listening down in Carlton in Victoria. Thank you so much for your company. Going to stay in that reflective space now, but shifting continents from UK back here to Melbourne. This is a band that spent 2 decades or more proving that soul music has no borders. The clouds can sometimes hide the view, but they can also spark the imagination. This is The Bamboos with Head in the Clouds.

0: of course.
1: That was Aussie-born but now London-based Jordan Rakai, someone who's always understood that that bass line is more than just a foundation. It's really a conversation. It's a pulse. It's a place where jazz, soul, modern beat and culture meet. That was his track, Add the Bassline. Okay, now that that groove has settled in, let's stay close to home with one of Australia and indeed Nam's most distinctive voices and recently most celebrated. This is from the imagination of Napalm and their track Homebody. 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

0: You're listening to Salt Peanuts. Thank you so much for your company. I'm Donsky Beat, and it's time now for us to move in to one of the great things about jazz, and that is the roots of jazz and the source of where music comes from. And to help us trace some of those connections, it's time to welcome a man with deep crates, sharp ears, and impeccable taste. It is the one and only DJ Dan stepping into the studio.
1: Good afternoon, good evening, and good morning all at once.
0: Thank you so much for coming in.
1: That threw you, didn't it?
0: It did throw me. It did throw me indeed. Okay, so, Dan, you join the show and come in and help us to understand. Okay, so Dan, you join the show and come in and

0: happened in the 50s and the 60s and the 70s that are born again, and you recognize them in new music if you're into that kind of thing. The latest one is that I'm bringing for you is Hard Times by Baby Huey. Yeah, this is a huge one.
1: Is this a track that you used to play out and about when you were...
0: And still do every now and again, for sure. Baby Huey and the Babysitters was the original band. And they only had one CD, one LP. It was on Curtain Records in 1971. This is a hugely influential in the development of hip-hop music. Sadly, as Baby Huey was making this album, he passed away at the age of 26. Rest in peace, James Ramey. You can hear this track in Element's Tribe Called Quest, Can I Kick It, from 1990, Ice Cube, The Birth, 1991, Portishead, Strangers, 1998, Hard Times, Wycliffe Jean, 2013. That's only four of them. There's like about 300 samples of music. So, yes.
1: Can I ask you, do each of those tracks tend to sample the same few bars, or is it...
0: No, it's Element. So okay. if you have a look, it'll be Element, and it might be a drums, or it might be a kick loop, or it might be a vocal sample or something like that. The four that I've chosen... Tribe Called Quest, Ice Cube, Portishead, and Hard Times is purely because it's the majority of the song.
1: Okay.
0: So, and you'll hear it and you'll recognise it if you're into those kinds of things. Hard Times, Baby Huey and the Babysitters.

0: a fair while ago, but you know so much of that music. It's just so beautiful. I love that track. And the whole album, if you can get it, is amazing. There's also a compilation album that's readily available, but that's even hard to find these days. So yes, definitely go out and find this one. That one. The next one that I've got for you is In the Rain. This is a 1972 single, The Rain, In the Rain, by the Dramatics, from their first album, What You See Is What You Get. This track is notable because it starts off with the rain and the thunder, and it's, you know, you hear it throughout the instrumental and chorus sections as well. Tracks were recorded at United Sound Recording Studio in Detroit. So this is another Detroit track. In the Rain reached number 5 in the Billboard Top 100 charts at the time and spent 4 weeks at number 1 and the best-selling soul singles chart. It sold over 1 million copies and is the group's biggest hit. I don't think they had any others.
1: Well, that makes it the biggest.
0: But this is huge. And another really, really important piece. I'm going to start off with the Rain and Lightning. This one, you can hear it, America's Most Blunted Mad Villain, 2014. Ain't Nothing by the Wu-Tang, 1993, and Don't Cry, Little Wayne, 2005. This is another classic. In the Rain, the Dramatics.

0: You're listening to Salt Peanuts. I'm Donski Beat. Thank you so much for your company. And I've got DJ Dan in the studio with me too, just bringing us some of the sauce.
1: That last one was In the Rain, by the vocal group The Dramatics from 1972. Absolutely outstanding. And apologies, it's a bit of a tearjerker, but that is definitely okay.
0: Yeah, I never apologise for a tearjerker.
1: I've had the cries over the week. I don't know if you managed to catch Remarkably Bright Creatures. That made me cry. So The Rain made me cry too. But yeah, an outstanding track. And remembering that it is number one certified, millions and millions of copies sold. Next one I've got for you is another one that you might recall as seeing live, Miss Donski Beat. Ooh. This is Chaka Khan. Woo-hoo. Chaka Khan bringing you the song called Fate. It's a song written by Dominic King and Frank Musker, recorded by Chaka on her 1981 album, Whatcha Gonna Do For Me. And this was never a single. Fate is often included on disco and post-disco compilations. It's one of the very best examples of R&B classics and disco hits. You will recognise this one as a very big sample from 1998, Stardust's Music Sounds Better With You. This is Chaka Khan's Fate.

0: to that.
1: Ian Knott danced to Chaka Khan. She's outstanding.
0: Shout out to Jojo for that one, if you're listening.
1: Hello. Yes, outstanding stuff, more outstanding stuff. And I've got one more for you. This is We Are Neighbours, is a classic 1971 funk soul track by the Chicago group, the Cheelites, written by Eugene Record and Quinton Joseph. It was originally featured as the group's third on the group's third album, For God's Sake, Give More Power to the People. You will hear this in I Want to Look This If Everybody Looked the Same, a Groove Armada 1999, which is heavily sampled. Uh-huh. And Who Was That by D-Light. This one is called We Are Neighbours, the Cheelites.
0: You're listening to Soul Penis.
1: Who is it?

Oh, the Chi Lights. That's a lovely track. And Groove Armada doing really, really well to sample that one too. Absolutely love that one. I reckon I've got enough time for one more. I don't have a lot of information about this one, but this is from a band called S.O.U.L., classic 1970s recording artist from the UK. This song is Burning Spear, heavily sampled in Pete Rock and C.L. Smooth's track Go With The Flow from 1991, and Casual Sub, ETA 1997, which is something that I love and often play quite a fair bit as a dance track from the 90s. This is Burning Spear, S.O.U.L.

0: Oh, my.
1: That's sensational.
0: That's a little bit of a last-minute throwdown. You can find that on the album from 1979, What It Is. That will cost you an absolute pretty penny to try and find that on vinyl as an original. It's never been re-released. It's a heavy breakbeat sample, that particular one. And that was a little thing for you because of the flute. I wasn't sure whether you were falling asleep or whether you were zoning out to the flute.
1: No, I was definitely zoning out to that. That was absolutely sublime. You all know that I completely dig the flute. It just sends me to another place.
0: Thank you.
1: Huge thank you to DJ Dan for dropping by, sharing a little music and your wisdom with us. It's always a pleasure to spend some time with someone who knows the records but also the stories behind them. So thank you so much for keeping me on my toes.
0: Pleasure.
1: You're listening to Salt Peanuts. I'm Donski Beat. And there we are again, the final stretch of the show. Thank you so much for your company. I genuinely hope you've enjoyed the music I've taken you through, from Melbourne Grooves through Afro Jazz, Fractured Modern Edges. It's been a pleasure sharing it with you. Special shout out to Miss Mickey. I am so thrilled that you are back safely on Australian soil. I love you very much. This next track is a little nod in your direction. To everyone else listening, wherever you are, thank you so much for being part of the show. I hope you'll join me again. Until then, may the jazz be with you. I'm going to leave you with a track from none other than our dear Esperanza Spalding. And it's a track called I Adore You. You've been listening to Salt Peanuts. I'm Donski Beat. I will catch you on the flip side.

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3: Hello, I'm Shannon Kirkwood. Business groups have pushed back against an attempt to introduce a requirement for all younger workers to be paid superannuation. The Greens are seeking to stop the Federal Treasurer from using ministerial discretionary powers which exclude companies from paying super to minors. Currently, companies don't need to contribute superannuation to minors who work less than 30 hours a week. The Australian Chamber of Commerce and Industry's David Alexander warns small business may wear the cost of any changes.
4: Businesses of any size, if they are going to wear the impact, then that's going to impact on their ability to run their businesses properly, thrive into the future, provide jobs and wage growth into the future.
3: An extensive exclusion zone remains in place following a truck crash and fire in the New South Wales Southern Tablelands today. Emergency services attended the scene around 5am local time at a rest area on the Hume Highway, southwest of Goulburn. Police have confirmed six trucks were destroyed in the blaze. Six drivers were treated for minor injuries, and New South Wales Police Inspector Vladimir Miok has clarified all drivers are accounted for.
5: Investigations so far indicate that one truck was entering the rest area and another truck has collided with the rear of that truck, shunting it into the rest area and then colliding with the other trucks that were already in there.
3: A new report has found the number of Australians who are victims of online fraud and scams has risen. Laura Devoy has more.
6: The Australian Institute of Criminology has surveyed just over 10,500 people in its 2025 Australian Cybercrime Survey. Almost half of the respondents reported having been a victim of some form of cybercrime in the 12 months prior to the survey. It found there were also more victims of pure ransomware and other identity compromise, and a decline in the proportion of respondents who said they were using various online safety strategies. Victims of cybercrime have reported both financial and non-financial harms.
3: German authorities say a deadly shooting at a shelter for women and children in the country's north appears to be related to a child custody dispute. Reuters journalist Cara Angeline Oliver has more.
7: Police say a 45-year-old man opened fire at the facility in Stade near Hamburg after arriving for a scheduled appointment. Six people were killed, all employees of the shelter. Five died at the scene, a sixth later died in hospital. Authorities say the suspect's three-month-old daughter and the child's mother are safe. Officials say the alleged gunman, the mother, and another female are in custody as investigators work to establish the circumstances of the attack. German President Frank-Walter Steinmeier said he was deeply shocked by the violence at a place meant to provide protection.
3: New security arrangements will see regional and remote courts across Western Australia reopen earlier than scheduled. It was expected circuit court sittings would be closed until the end of August, but the state government says the affected sittings will resume on August the 3rd. Last week, Kimberley Aboriginal leaders had called for local sittings to be reinstated immediately. To sport, the Socceroos say they're ready for the Texas heat as they prepare for their round of 32 match at the FIFA World Cup. Australia face Egypt in Dallas early Saturday morning Australian time. The city is forecast to reach 37 degrees Celsius at the time of the match. Socceroos midfielder Christian Volpato says he's not worried.
8: I don't know. We're Australians. We're used to the hot, so I don't think it should be a problem for us.
3: On the pitch, Brazil and Paraguay are through to the final 16. Brazil scored in stoppage time this morning to defeat Japan 2-1, while Paraguay knocked out four-time champions Germany 4-3 on penalties.
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0: Hello and welcome to The Folk Show. I'm Jane Bauer, coming from the studios in Radio Adelaide in South Australia, Kaurna country. This program is being pre-recorded for the National Community Radio Network, and I play a selection of Anglo-Celtic, North American, and mainly Australian traditional, retro, and contemporary music. Well, we're going to go to Ireland first. This is Colm McGuinness. Now, you may have heard of him, but I've just found out about him. He's very popular, playing shanties, traditional Irish, and he also does fantasy pop, which he does for games and films. And I'm going to play some of his traditional and a shanty. We're going to start off with The Wellerman, and it's from his album A Colm Night at Sea. And The Wellerman is a supply ship sent by the Weller brothers, who were a whale fishing company that operated in New Zealand in the 19th century. The Wellerman.
1: There once was a ship that put to sea, and the name of the ship was a Billy of Tea. The winds blew up her bow, dip down, oh blow me, bully boys, blow.

Even go. No line was cut, no whale was freed. The captain's mind was not of greed, but he belonged to the whaleman's creed. She took that ship in tow.

Colin McGuinness, Irish folk singer and contemporary fantasy pop singer as well. And I said he does traditional Irish as well as shanties. And that one was traditional, Rocky Road to Dublin. And before that, it was the Wellerman. And when I was looking up the background to Colin McGuinness, he mentioned that he does perform with the Longest Johns. And I played a track of theirs last week. Let's go for another one. This is Over He Goes, and it's from their album Ends of the Earth, and they're from Bristol.

British rock folk band Oyster Band there from the album Meet You There with Here Comes the Flood. And before that, it was the Long Johns from the album Ends of the Earth with Over He Goes. And I'm pretty sure they wrote that themselves. It's not traditional. Okay, to Australia now. This is Leah Senior. The track I'm going to play is called 2 Weeks. And it's from a forthcoming album, Point Road Night, and it's written about neighbours who pulled down a quaint beach house next door.

On the day that I was born, it was a cold and a frosty morn in the famous suburb known as Woolloomooloo. It was down in Riley Street where folks first heard me bleat, 'cause at the time I'd nothing else to do. Now me mother died of fright when she saw me in the light, and my father thought he'd send me to the zoo. But I owe a lot to him, 'cause he taught me how to

That's from an album, The Very Best of the Bushwhackers, and that was the Woolloomooloo Lair. And before that, it was Leah Senior with 2 Weeks from the album Port Road Night. And I mentioned again, it's about the neighbours who are pulling down the quaint beach house. And I live fairly close to the beach, and that one really resonates with me because I see that kind of thing happening very often. Well, we're going to go to Sea Swallow from Western Australia. This is a track, The Day Beyond the Dark, which is about Nick Drake. Nick Drake was an English singer-songwriter in the folk revival. He died in 1974 at the age of 26 years, but he has a real cult following. And Sea Swallow, who are Bill Laurie and Claire Moody, have written this song around the theme of Nick Drake. And I'm going to follow it with one of Nick Drake's originals, Pink Moon.

That's Nick Drake with Pink Moon from his album of the same name. It was his third and last album in 1972. And he was known for his really unusual tunings, open tunings, and various others. And before that, it was Sea Swallow from Western Australia with The Day Beyond the Dark, which was about Nick Drake and his music and life. Well, we're going to go to a Bob Dylan song now, but it's from Festival Folk Sing Bob Dylan, a compilation of mainly Australian artists singing Dylan covers. And this is Maggie and Elsie Rigby with The Times They're A-Changing.

That was the Campdown Races being performed there by the Dukes from an album called Beautiful Dreamer, the songs of Stephen Foster. Stephen Foster's more well known for the song Hard Times, which is just about being covered by everybody, hasn't it? And before that, it was Sister Sadie with the Tom Paxton song Last Thing on My Mind. And it's from an album, Bluegrass Sings Paxton, that was put out in 2024. And I started that set of three with Maggie NLC Rigby with Dylan's song, The Times They Are Changing, from Festival Folk Sing Bob Dylan. Well, I hope you're enjoying the program. My name's Jane Bauer and this is The Folk Show. It's been pre-recorded in the studios of Radio Adelaide, Ghana Country, and you can listen to this program at the same time on the same station that you're listening to now. Every week, I'm making this program for the National Community Radio Network. And some of the stations that are listening are 2BLU, Blue Mountains, over in New South Wales there, 2BOB, FM, which is also in New South Wales, and Braidwood Community Radio, which is 2BRW from New South Wales. Quite a few community radio stations in New South Wales are downloading my program. Thank you very much, and I hope you're enjoying the show, and I'll say hello to some others in other parts of Australia in the up and coming programs. We're staying with the US. This is Sweet Honey on the Rock from an album of One Voice, which is a vocal music from around the world, and this is Study War No More, Sweet Honey on the Rock.

That's US folk rock from the 60s. It's from an album called Bleecker Street, Greenwich Village in the 60s, Greenwich Village being a suburb of New York where the folk revival was at its finest, I think. And that was an original Dino Valentini song performed there in a contemporary way by Paul Brady, called Let's Get Together. And before that, it was Sweet Honey on the Rock from an album One Voice with Study War No More. Well, we've got time to squeeze in another one before we say goodbye. And this is Alison Krauss and the New Union Station from A Rough Guide to Bluegrass with Every Time You Say Goodbye.

Alison Krauss and the Union Station with Every Time You Say Goodbye from Rough Guide to Bluegrass. Come to the end of the program. Hope you've enjoyed what I've played for you today. And don't forget to tune in at the same time on the same station that you're listening to now. I'm Jane Bauer. This has been The Folk Show. And until next time, look after yourself, care for your family and friends, and don't forget to carry out random acts of kindness. Here's Eileen Ivers, amazing fiddle player with the humours of Ballylachlan. Goodbye.

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2: National Radio News.
3: Hello, I'm Shannon Kirkwood. Business groups have pushed back against an attempt to introduce a requirement for all younger workers to be paid superannuation. The Greens are seeking to stop the Federal Treasurer from using ministerial discretionary powers which exclude companies from paying super to minors. Currently, companies don't need to contribute superannuation to minors who work less than 30 hours a week. The Australian Chamber of Commerce and Industry's David Alexander warns small business may wear the cost of any changes.
4: Businesses of any size, if they are going to wear the impact, then that's going to impact on their ability to run their businesses properly, thrive into the future, provide jobs and wage growth into the future.
3: An extensive exclusion zone remains in place following a truck crash and fire in the New South Wales Southern Tablelands today. Emergency services attended the scene around 5am local time at a rest area on the Hume Highway, southwest of Goulburn. Police have confirmed six trucks were destroyed in the blaze. Six drivers were treated for minor injuries, and New South Wales Police Inspector Vladimir Miok has clarified all drivers are accounted for.
5: Investigations so far indicate that one truck was entering the rest area and another truck has collided with the rear of that truck, shunting it into the rest area and then colliding with the other trucks that were already in there.
3: A new report has found the number of Australians who are victims of online fraud and scams has risen. Laura Devoy has more.
6: The Australian Institute of Criminology has surveyed just over 10,500 people in its 2025 Australian Cybercrime Survey. Almost half of the respondents reported having been a victim of some form of cybercrime in the 12 months prior to the survey. It found there were also more victims of pure ransomware and other identity compromise, and a decline in the proportion of respondents who said they were using various online safety strategies. Victims of cybercrime have reported both financial and non-financial harms.
3: German authorities say a deadly shooting at a shelter for women and children in the country's north appears to be related to a child custody dispute. Reuters journalist Cara Angeline Oliver has more.
7: Police say a 45-year-old man opened fire at the facility in Stade near Hamburg after arriving for a scheduled appointment. Six people were killed, all employees of the shelter. Five died at the scene, a sixth later died in hospital. Authorities say the suspect's three-month-old daughter and the child's mother are safe. Officials say the alleged gunman, the mother, and another female are in custody as investigators work to establish the circumstances of the attack. German President Frank-Walter Steinmeier said he was deeply shocked by the violence at a place meant to provide protection.
3: New security arrangements will see regional and remote courts across Western Australia reopen earlier than scheduled. It was expected circuit court sittings would be closed until the end of August, but the state government says the affected sittings will resume on August the 3rd. Last week, Kimberley Aboriginal leaders had called for local sittings to be reinstated immediately. To sport, the Socceroos say they're ready for the Texas heat as they prepare for their round of 32 match at the FIFA World Cup. Australia face Egypt in Dallas early Saturday morning Australian time. The city is forecast to reach 37 degrees Celsius at the time of the match. Socceroos midfielder Christian Volpato says he's not worried.
8: I don't know. We're Australians. We're used to the hot, so I don't think it should be a problem for us.
3: On the pitch, Brazil and Paraguay are through to the final 16. Brazil scored in stoppage time this morning to defeat Japan 2-1, while Paraguay knocked out four-time champions Germany 4-3 on penalties.
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9: And welcome to It's Time, the show where we look at the best of the Australian national charts between the 60s and the 90s. Using the Kent Music Report, the Australian Music Report, and the ARIA charts. Today we're looking at the best of the charts from this week in 1992. William, what's coming up on today's show?
10: Coming up on today's show, we've got the Red Hot Chili Peppers, 2 Unlimited, Vanessa Williams, and Criss Cross.
9: Starting off today's show at number 16 on the Australian National Charts this week on the 29th of June 1992... was Australian band Yothu Yindi and Japanah.

0: Number 16 on the Australian national charts this week on the 29th of June 1992. That's Yothu Yindi with Japana, and that single had peaked at number 11 here in Australia the previous month. The band, whose name means child and mother in the Yolngu language of the Northern Territory, following the success of their single Treaty, a re-recorded version of Japana was released in April 1992. This version peaked at number 11 on the Australian singles chart and earned a gold certification. At the 1993 ARIA Music Awards, the song won three categories, including Best Indigenous Release and Best Video, and beyond its commercial success, the track represents the group's broader mission of promoting mutual respect and cultural understanding.
1: Falling down the charts from number 12 to number 15 this week, on the 29th of June 1992, was Michael Jackson and In the Closet.

0: Michael Jackson there, and In the Closet at number 15 in the Australian Singles Chart this week, on the 29th of June, 1992. And that single had peaked at number 6 in the Australian Singles Chart the previous month. In the Closet was the third single from Michael Jackson's Dangerous album. While the title famously plays on a common idiom, the lyrics, including the line, "woman to man," point towards a concealed heterosexual affair. The song became a major commercial success, reaching number 6 on the Billboard Hot 100 in the United States. A notable feature on the recording is the breathy vocal contribution from a mystery girl, later revealed to be Princess Stephanie of Monaco. The project was originally intended as a duet with Madonna, but the collaboration fell through after Jackson found her lyrical ideas too provocative.
1: Falling down the Australian national charts this week on the 29th of June 1992, from number 9 back to number 14, were the Red Hot Chili Peppers with Under the Bridge.

0: That's Under the Bridge by the Red Hot Chili Peppers at number 14 on the Australian National Charts this week on the 29th of June 1992. And that single has peaked at number one for 5 weeks here in Australia between April and May that year. Released in February 1992, the song became a defining anthem of the early 90s alternative rock music. Originally a personal poem by Anthony Kiedis, the lyrics reflect on his past struggles with drug addiction and his feelings of alienation. Producer Rick Rubin discovered the verses in a notebook and encouraged the band to develop the track, which features a melodic Hendrix-inspired guitar introduction by John Frusciante. The song was a massive commercial success, peaking at number 2 on the Billboard Hot 100 and propelling the band into the mainstream.
1: Holding steady at number 13 in the Australian Singles Chart this week on the 29th of June 1992 was Two Unlimited with Twilight Zone.

0: To Unlimited and Twilight Zone at number 13 in the Australian Singles Chart this week on the 29th of June 1992. And that single went on to peak at number 12 in the Australian Singles Chart the following week. Released in early 1992, Twilight Zone was the massive follow-up hit for the Eurodance act To Unlimited. It was a major milestone for the group, as it was the first single to officially feature the vocals of singer Anita Doth. The track was a huge commercial success, topping the charts in Ireland and the Netherlands, while reaching number 2 in the UK. Though it was a high-energy rave anthem, its melodic pop style helped it cross over into the mainstream worldwide.
1: Let's have a look at the top 10 albums of the week on the 29th of June 1992. At number 10 we had Baby Animals by Baby Animals. At number 9, Southern Harmony and Musical Companion by the Black Crows. At number 8, Hep Fidelity by Diesel. At number 7, From Time to Time, The Singles Collection by Paul Young. At number 6, Blood Sugar Sex Magic by the Red Hot Chili Peppers. At number 5, Tribal Voice by Yothu Yindi. At number 4, Michael Crawford performs Andrew Lloyd Webber by Michael Crawford. At number 3, Greatest Hits by ZZ Top. At number 2, Back to Front by Lionel Richie. And at number 1, 100% Hits, Volume 4 by various artists. That spent 4 weeks at number 1, and this was its final week at the top. Well, let's have a look at the number 10 album for the week, Baby Animals by Baby Animals. And that album had spent 4 weeks at number 1 between February and March that year. Released in September 1991 as the self-titled album from the band in March that year. Released in September 1991 as the self-titled album from the band, it became

0: That's Early Warning from the number 10 album of the week. This week on the 29th of June 1992, Baby Animals by Baby Animals.
1: Let's take a look at the news headlines for June 1992. On the 3rd of June, the High Court of Australia delivers its decision in Mabo versus Queensland, a landmark ruling recognising native title. The court overturns the long-held concept of Australia as unoccupied land, or terra nullius, at the time of British settlement. Between the 3rd and 14th of June, the Earth Summit is held in Rio de Janeiro. A key outcome of the conference is the establishment of the United Nations Framework Convention on Climate Change. On the 16th of June, a joint understanding agreement on arms reduction is signed by US President George H.W. Bush and Russian President Boris Yeltsin. On the 24th of June, Nick Greiner resigned as Premier of New South Wales in the wake of a corruption scandal. He's replaced by John Fay. And finally, on the 29th of June, Estonia adopts the krone as its national currency, becoming the first former Soviet republic to replace the ruble.
0: Rising up the Australian National Chart.

0: 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I'm trying to get to sleep.
1: That's Too Funky by George Michael at number 10 on the Australian National Charts this week on the 29th of June 1992. And that single went on to peak at number 4 here in Australia the following month. Released in 1992, the song was George Michael's final single under his contract with Sony Music. The song was originally intended for a new album, but George Michael decided to donate it to the Red Hot Plus Dance Project to raise money for AIDS awareness.
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1: Falling down the Australian national charts this week on the 29th of June 1992, from number 6 back to number 8, was Mr. Big with To Be With You.

0: That's American band Mr. Big with To Be With You at number 8 on the Australian National Charts this week on the 29th of June 1992. That single had spent 2 weeks at number 1 between May and June that year here in Australia. The song wasn't supposed to be a hit, the band had other singles in mind. But after a small station in Nebraska started playing it, listeners everywhere caught on. It climbed to number 1 in Australia and 10 other countries.
1: Falling down the charts, one place from number 4 to number 5 this week on the 29th of June 1992 was Australian band Rock Melons featuring Denny Hines with that word, L-O-V-E.

0: From Australia, that's Rock Melons featuring Denny Hines, and that word, L-O-V-E, at number 5 in the Australian Singles Chart this week, on the 29th of June, 1992. And that single had peaked at number 4 in the Australian Singles Chart the previous week. Released in April 1992, that word, L-O-V-E, became the most successful single for the Australian pop group Rock Melons. Featuring the soulful lead vocals of Denny Hines, the track was a standout hit from their second studio album, Form One Planet.
1: Falling down the Australian national charts this week on the 29th of June 1992, from number 3 back to number 4, were Australian band Frente and the Clunk EP, and here's a song from that EP, Ordinary Angels.

0: That's Ordinary Angels from the Clunk EP by Frente, which was at number 4 on the Australian National Singles Charts this week on the 29th of June 1992. And that EP had peaked at number 3 on the Australian charts the previous week. Released in March 1992, the Clunk EP was the second major release from the Australian indie pop group Frente. Produced by Daniel Denholm, the 5-track EP reached number 3 on the ARIA charts. The lead track, Ordinary Angels, was written in just one day during a high-pressure trip to Sydney. According to singer Angie Hart, she and guitarist Simon Austin wrote it while exhausted and despondent, yet it became one of her favourite songs and helped launch the band's debut album, Marvin the Album.
1: Rising up the charts to number 8, number 3 this week, and on its way to number 1 on the 29th of June 1992 was Vanessa Williams and Save the Best for Last.

0: With a song that went on to peak at number one for 1 week the following month, that's Vanessa Williams at number three in the Australian singles chart this week on the 29th of June 1992 with Save the Best for Last. Released in January that year, Save the Best for Last became the signature song for American singer Vanessa Williams. Originally rejected by several other high-profile artists, the track was eventually secured for Williams' second album, The Comfort Zone. The song spent 5 weeks at number one on the Billboard Hot 100 in the United States and topped the charts in Australia and Canada. Critics praised its sophisticated production and Williams' delicate vocal performance. Many saw the song's theme of patience and ultimate success as a powerful comeback for Vanessa Williams. In 1984, while serving as the first black Miss America, she was forced to resign after Penthouse magazine published unauthorized nude photos of her.
1: And holding steady at number two on the Australian national charts this week on the 29th of June 1992 was Australian band Girlfriend with Take It From Me.

0: That's Take It From Me by Girlfriend at number 2 on the Australian National Charts this week on the 29th of June 1992. That single had peaked at number 1 for 2 weeks earlier that same month. In April 1992, the Australian group Girlfriend released their debut single, Take It From Me, which you just heard. The upbeat track was an immediate success, peaking at number 1 on the Australian charts for 2 weeks, and remains the group's only number 1 hit. Beyond the music, the group was widely recognised for their fashion, specifically their signature flower hats, which even led to their own clothing line.
1: And finally, let's take a look at the top 10 singles for this week on the 29th of June, 1992. At number 10, we had Too Funky by George Michael. At number 9, Hazard by Richard Marx. At number 8, To Be With You by Mr. Big. At number 7, One in a Million by Euphoria. At number 6, I Can Feel It by Radio Freedom. At number 5, That Word L-O-V-E by Rockmelons featuring Denny Hines. At number 4, Clunk the EP, Ordinary Angels by Frente. At number 3, Save the Best for Last by Vanessa Williams. At number 2, Take It From Me by Girlfriend. And at number 1, a single that peaked at number 1 for 4 weeks, and this was its second week at the top.
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5: Hello, I'm Shannon Kirkwood. Australia has recorded another confirmed case of H5 bird flu. Agriculture Minister Julie Collins says the fifth case has been detected in a migratory seabird at Roses Beach in Western Australia. She says there is no evidence it has spread into poultry or agriculture systems. A Sydney councillor has shared his experience of online anti-Semitism with the Royal Commission on Anti-Semitism and Social Cohesion. Randwick City Councillor Daniel Rosen, who is the grandson of Holocaust survivors, told the hearing today threads from his post on social media about his attendance at an event during a visit by the President of Israel this year were confronting.
6: To be honest, seeing all those comments made me feel quite unsafe as a Jewish person in Australia. And it was quite disturbing in that way.
5: Meantime, the federal government has unveiled a new national online platform to support schools and educators to combat anti-Semitism and other forms of discrimination. The Social Cohesion Education Hub brings together existing resources from across the country, around half of which focus on anti-Semitism. Education Minister Jason Clare says more resources will be developed and added to the hub over time. The Pharmacy Guild of Australia has defended a planned extension of prescribing rights. The Australian Medical Association has expressed its opposition to a proposal which it says would allow pharmacists to prescribe restricted medicines with limited training. But the Guild says the greatest risk to patients is not receiving care at all. It says relevantly trained pharmacists would not have unfettered access to all scheduled 4 and 8 medicines and would face strict clinical governance protocols. Rural Aid is raising awareness about the increasing biosecurity threats in addition to existing challenges facing Australian producers. It's part of efforts to improve support systems for Australian farmers. CEO John Walters told National Radio News, floods, bushfires and droughts have caused devastation on farms, but new threats are taking over.
7: We have the ongoing threat of varroa mite and how it is devastating our bees. There's real concern about bird flu and what that may mean for poultry and the wider industry. But there's also just concerns around mouse plagues as well. So these are in addition to existing challenges.
5: The European Union says it won't be drawn into the debate on the merits of air conditioning. The issue has become a leading political topic in France amid a heatwave. Party leaders have been coming out on both sides of the debate. Europeans have traditionally used air conditioning less than other parts of the world, and the 27-nation bloc says he doesn't have a particular view or position on the debate. Support is growing for a campaign to save a Launceston brewery. The United Workers Union says 42 direct jobs will be lost when the James Bogues Brewery closes, while the City Council says around 150 people will be affected and the local economy will lose millions of dollars. The union is calling on owner Lion to sell the brewery and brand to someone who wants it. The union has also called on Premier Jeremy Rockliffe to intervene. A nasal spray flu vaccine is being made free to all teenagers in Western Australia. The state state government says the vaccine was successfully rolled out to children aged 2 to 11, giving families access to a simple, painless option for their annual flu shots. It's expanded the program to include those aged 12 to 17 and is expected to improve uptake among teenagers who may otherwise avoid vaccination due to needle anxiety. And briefly in sport, Brisbane Lions coach Chris Fagan says he expects Dane Zorko will be offered another contract next year if he finishes the AFL season off well. Zorko is the second oldest active player in the AFL.
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9: Howdy, Dave Dallenberg, station manager of 3BBB in the old days. Congratulations to everyone who's kept this station going for the last 40 years. Well done. And hopefully there's another 40. Go for it.

You've come to the right place. It's Jump Children coming to you on the Community Radio Network from the studios of Bally FM on Ngunnawal Country in the ACT. Steve here behind the mic, and it will be my honour and my very great pleasure to guide you through the next hour. How are you doing? I have some great tunes in the box that I can't wait to bring to you. R&B this week is from late 1949, early 1950. You might be surprised at how many of these you'll know. Has some old-time blues on Bluebird and some more modern blues with William Clark. We kicked off this week with the Teen Queens, Rock Everybody from November 1956. Cashbox described that as a quick beat rag mop type jumper, which is pretty much on the money. We love a good rag mop here at Jump Children, so let's go. Doc Sausage.

Time to get you all caught up with the Jump Children happening so far. We've just heard Tiny Bradshaw, Well Oh Well, a rather infectious stomper which could draw city location nickels, according to Billboard magazine. Before that, Joe Liggins, Pink Champagne, a mighty fine tune that entered the charts at number 9 on April 28, 1950. It eventually got to number 1. At the top there we had Doc Sausage and his Mad Lads, Rag Mop. As I said, we love a good Rag Mop here at Jump Children, and that one got to number 4 in the middle of 1950. Jill King after that, 3 times 7 equals 21. Her story is rather poignant. She was a Dave Bartholomew prodigy, and when 3 times 7 hit, Bartholomew wanted to tour her. Different times, her husband wouldn't let her go, and so she didn't. Pretty much ended her career. We finished up with another top 10 hit with Kelvin Bowes, Sophronia B, again from 1950. That wasn't the first version of Sophronia B recorded by Bowes. In 1946, he sang with the Marvin Johnson Orchestra on their version. In the background, of course, is T-Bone Walker, Strolling with Bones. We might just listen to this for a little while, then we'll have a dose of soul from the Falcons. Jump Children.

0: show tonight and bring on these cats that's out of sight. Their name, the Falcons. What about it? Falcons.
1: Mom said I want a love this morning. Said, can I get a love?

At the top, the Falcons recorded live at the Apollo Theatre in New York in 1964. Probably their best-known tune, I Found a Love. And it was the Marquees last night with Steve Cropper on guitar and Willie Nix on the baritone sax. You are listening to Jump Children on the Community Radio Network with Steve. As a general rule, we don't play a lot of old-time acoustic blues here on Jump Children, but I'm always happy to make an exception for Memphis Mini.

better known. Cause you haven't done nothing but drove a good man away from home. Give me one more kiss, mama, just before I go. Cause when I'm leaving here, I won't be back no more.

Two in a row on Bluebird, a label that was launched in 1932 by RCA Victor as a low-budget alternative for sale exclusively through the Woolworths department stores. It began with an experiment with an 8-inch format that was quickly binned. Sales of regular 10-inch 78s were strong, and in less than a year, the label was brought back into the RCA fold. At the top, Memphis Minnie in her guise of Minnie McCoy, I Never Told a Lie from March 1934, and I followed that with harp player Bill Gillum, who at age 12 became known as Jazz Gillum. He never knew why. From September 1940, Jazz Gillum, Key to the Highway, the very first recording of what is now a classic. The guitar player was Big Bill Brunsey. You are listening to Jump Children, and now we are going to travel from 1940 to 1968. Johnny Young and Big Walter Horton from their most excellent album, Chicago Blues.

again, that old Jew's head woman. You're drunk again. J-U-N, drunk. I mean good and drunk. Coming right on in here. Come on, baby. Coming down the street with your hair in your hand. All them folks out there looking at you. Come on and sit down here by the piano. Put your hair up on the piano. 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
1: Champion Jack Dupree, drunk again. I am more of a guitar than a piano blues guy, but I do love Champion Jack. Before that, Johnny Young and Big Walter Horton, Sleeping with the Devil, from their 1968 album Chicago Blues. And that album is available on your streaming service of choice and is well worth checking out. Now, it occurred to me while I was talking that Champion Jack's Drunk Again bears a little similarities to Katie Webster's No Bread, No Meat. When I get out of here, I'll check that out. But in the meantime, Tampa Red.

A tune recorded in Chicago on July 21, 1949. Tampa Red, that's her own business. He was born Hudson Whitaker. His nickname sprung from the fact that he grew up in Tampa, Florida, and he had red hair. Yeah, I know. You are listening to Jump Children with Steve. November this year marks 30 years since we lost William Clark. Here he is recorded live in Germany not long before his death.

0: keep your hands going, ladies and gentlemen. I want to feature for the first time tonight the band's great singer guitar player, Mr. John Markowski. How about it for him?
1: Thank you very much, folks. Can you keep it going one time? How about a hand for William Clark?
2: Yes, indeed.
1: Give it all, please.

Recorded live at the Untapped Blues Festival 2004, the Paul DeLay Band, All Cried Out. Before that, William Clark, live in Germany in 1995, Educated Fool. Jump Children, Adelaide acoustic duo Frankie and Subba have released their third album. This one adds bass, drums and harp and a slide guitar. Here's the title track, Freight Train Boogie.

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3: Good afternoon. I'm Shannon Kirkwood. Australia has recorded its fifth confirmed case of H5 bird flu. Agriculture Minister Julie Collins says it's been detected in a migratory seabird at Roses Beach in Western Australia. She says there are no new suspected positives.
4: I also want to confirm that state testing on a sick migratory seabird in Victoria has today returned a negative result for the H5 bird flu. I want to again reiterate, there remains no evidence of any mass mortalities in wildlife. There is no evidence currently of infection in our poultry or agriculture systems, and there remains a low risk to human health.
3: There have been almost 100 negative tests for the virus. There'll be greater price transparency for consumers with new supermarket reforms to come into effect tomorrow. Consumer Group Choice says it welcomes the commencement of the excessive pricing prohibition, in particular amid cost of living pressures. It applies to very large supermarket retailers with an annual revenue of more than $30 billion. It aims to protect consumers and promote competition in the sector. Choice says the changes come as its new research shows concern about the cost of food and groceries has reached an all-time high. Investigations continue into a truck crash and fire in the New South Wales Southern Tablelands. Emergency services attended the scene around 5 a.m. local time at a rest area on the Hume Highway southwest of Goulburn. The Hume Highway between Federal Highway and Barton Highway remains closed. Police have confirmed 6 trucks were destroyed in the blaze and 6 drivers were treated for minor injuries. New South Wales Police Inspector Vladimir Miok has clarified all drivers are accounted for.
5: Emergency services were confronted with a fairly horrific scene this morning, and due to the smoke and the flames, we weren't able to get close enough. However, we've just confirmed now 6 trucks and we do have 6 drivers with us as well.
3: The Australian Bureau of Statistics has released new data about the screen time usage of young people. Scarlett Coppola reports.
6: The study found 1 in 4 children aged 5 to 17 meet the guidelines for sedentary screen time every day, which is less than 2 hours. These were mainly younger children aged 5 to 8, while 15 to 17-year-olds spend more than 4 hours. The overall daily average spent on sedentary screen activity among this age group was 2 hours and 51 minutes. Meanwhile, the study also found 1 in 5 children aged 5 to 17 meet the physical activity guidelines of 60 minutes or more every day.
3: A Ukrainian oligarch is reportedly among those injured in a blast at a residential building in Monaco. Officials say a teenager was also injured, while 4 people suffered from shock and cuts as a result of broken windows. Local media is reporting the blast came as a result of an explosive device which contained bolts and buckshot. A suspect has been identified. Monaco's Prince Albert II labelled the incident as a heinous crime. A mining company is working with TAFE to address a critical shortage of electricians. Fortescue has opened a facility in Perth today in collaboration with 2 TAFE branches to provide electrical, mechanical and emerging technology training. It's forecast Australia will need 32,000 more electricians by 2030 to service energy projects. And to sport, Morocco is the latest team to progress to the round of 16 of the FIFA World Cup. Morocco beat the Netherlands 3-2 on penalties after the scores were locked at 1-1 at full time. Earlier, Brazil scored in stoppage time to defeat Japan 2-1, while Paraguay knocked out four-time champions Germany 4-3 on penalties.
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8: Well, the rain is easing a bit now and should do until tomorrow afternoon when it'll come back. And we're looking at another 15 millimetres. So rain increasing tomorrow, 13 after a low of 7, 10 for Thursday after a low of 7 and 6 to 15 millimetres. So we've already had about 30 mils and that looks like we could get another. So very much needed, so that's great. Friday, just some showers and a low of 4, top of 10. Saturday, we're looking at 9 with a low of 5 clearing up. And cloudy on Sunday, 10 with a low of 4, and partly cloudy for next Monday, a low of 2 and a top of 12 degrees. It's currently 9 degrees in Ballarat, and Welcome to Tuesday Drive on 99.9 Voice FM, and Sean with you this afternoon. And what have we got today? We've got a bit of Tim Finn, which I'm going to play in a minute, some Aztec Camera, some Michelle Nadella-Cello, some Black, Mike and the Mechanics, and a bit more. So stay tuned. Right now we're going to hear, so this is from Tim Finn's anthology, which he released a couple of re-recorded versions, solo versions that he did of Crowded House songs. And this is pretty aptly called The Weather With You.

Well, Adam Lambert, I wanted Tim Finn and I didn't get him. So we'll see what happens now. We've done some troubleshooting and I should be able to provide that for you. So that was Adam Lambert, What Do You Want From Me? And right now we're going to hear some Tim Finn, Weather With You. That's better. Let's drive along. It's Tuesday afternoon here at Voice FM.

That's The Killers on Voice FM 99.9. That is Shot at the Night from Direct Hits, their album. It was a best of, and they released a couple of other tracks with it. And that was Shot at the Night. So before that, we heard from Alex Lloyd with a track from his album Distant Light and America. Great old track from Alex there. Perfect Alex Lloyd music. It is 23 past four, Tuesday drive, here at Voice, and you're in Ballarat. And if you've come down for the winter festival, you'll be having a good old time of it. The rain's cleared up for the next until probably tomorrow afternoon, so that's good. You can head out and check out all the fantastic venues tonight, and also go to Sovereign Hill for the Winter Wonderlights. Check out the ice skating rink in town on Sturt Street, and plenty more. But I'm pretty sure you've probably already looked up the internet, but you can always go to In The Know. That's a good little website. And also Sovereign Hill and Visit Ballarat. So there you go. Right now we've got some Ultravox. 1981, bit of Vienna.

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You're listening to Tuesday Drive. Sean here with you. It's 23 minutes away from 5 o'clock and I've had a few blunders today, so we finally got through some adverts, etc., etc., and that was Falling In and Out from Mysex. Great song of theirs. So good to hear Mysex again. And before the adverts, we heard from Marilyn with Baby You Left Me, and we should be right to go ahead now with a bit less drama. And what are we going to hear now? It's going to be a bit of Michelle Nadella-Cello and a track of hers called Love from her 2024 album. It's a great.

0: is a war. Love is a growing up. Love takes off the mask that we fear we cannot live without, and know we cannot live within.
1: The fantastic Michelle Nadelicello, and that is from her album No More Water, The Gospel of James Baldwin, 2024. James Baldwin was an artist in New York, and yeah, so American singer-songwriter. She's been around for a long time now, and that was 2 years ago already. So a great album. So it's called No More Water, The Gospel of James Baldwin. It's one of her best albums, I think, but she's released many that are very good. From a bit of Michelle, back to some more 90s stuff. We've got some M People for you now. Search for the hero inside yourself. 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

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Just a couple of community announcements. First of all, a couple of car things. From the 1st of July, the 16 cents goes back on your petrol bill. So fill up to the top. I'm sure there's lines already happening tonight. So, fill up tonight because tomorrow, Wednesday, July the 1st, the excise, half of the excise, returns back onto your price. So just for those who might have forgotten. And 20% off your rego. Have you done that yet? So that's another little thing you can do to get yourself a little bit of a windfall there. We've also got Dry July for Cancer Wellness and Awareness. So dryjuly.com/BRICC. Please take a look at that and have a think about what you're going to do, what you're going to dry up for July. For some people, it's not the drinking. They may be non-drinkers already. So people are coming up with other ideas now, which is always good to hear. I think I heard one on the news the other night that someone was giving up processed sugars. So something like that, if you want to give it up for the whole month or forever, it's probably a good idea. So there's a lot of good stuff in that. We'll continue on now with a bit of Aztec Camera from their album Love, Somewhere in My Heart.

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3: Good afternoon, I'm Alyssa Dolphs. For the first time, the federal government has used their strengthened powers to cut funding to a Melbourne daycare centre. The use of the safety powers, which comes in response to reports of child abuse and failures in some centres, was announced by Jason Clare in Question Time this afternoon.
4: We've now issued notices against 115 centres. 47 centres have now suddenly fixed the problems they'd refused to fix for more than 5 years. 7 centres have voluntarily relinquished their licences. And I can inform the House that today my department has cut funding to a service in Victoria that has been warned and continued not to meet the standard.
3: Housing Australia says progress is being made on commitments toward new housing. Scarlett Coppola has more.
5: The National Housing Infrastructure Facility Review for 2025 shows how targeted government programs have helped bring forward crucial housing projects and improved feasibility of new housing supply. The new data published today also reveals that last year, Housing Australia approved $353 million in funding, supporting projects expected to deliver around 3,700 homes. That's the highest annual level since the program's inception. Meanwhile, the housing industry has also revealed today Australia is falling behind on its housing construction targets.
3: From tomorrow, some text messages will look a little different. New rules are set to come into effect to stop scam texts. Under the SMS sender ID register rules, messages sent using unregistered branded sender IDs, like a business or organisation name, will pop up on phones labelled as unverified. These messages will be grouped into a single thread with other unverified messages, as well as possible scams. Messages using registered IDs like AusPost or MyGov will appear individually as usual. A Sydney Labor mayor is pushing to slash the number of pokie machines in New South Wales to move the needle on a public health pandemic. Sydney's Inner West Mayor Darcy Byrne is proposing to gut the 88,000 poker machines in the state by half over the next 10 years. New South Wales has the most gaming machines in the world, behind Nevada in the US, which is home to Las Vegas. The Labor stalwart is partnering up with unions, churches and the social services sector to put his motion on the floor of an upcoming party conference in a bid to drive reform. And tomorrow, another day of rain, storms and wind is on the cards in the east of the country. The Bureau of Meteorology's Alana Cherney says the second of three significant cold fronts is moving through southern parts of Australia, moving from SA to the eastern states in the afternoon.
6: With this system, we are looking at the risk of some severe weather. We're going to see severe thunderstorms. We have some moderate to locally heavy falls, which will lead to both flash and riverine flood risk. And we also have damaging winds developing about our alpine areas. Elsewhere in the country, we have this low pressure system to our south, extending a cold front, which will skirt the southernmost parts of Western Australia, bringing some shower activity to that region.
3: And to sport, the Socceroos say they're ready for the Texas heat as they prepare for their round of 32 match at the FIFA World Cup. Australia face Egypt in Dallas early Saturday morning, Australia time. The city's forecast to reach 37 degrees Celsius at the time of the match. Socceroos midfielder Christian Volpato says he's not worried.
7: I don't know, we're Australians, we're used to the hot, so I don't think it should be a problem for us.
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9: Well, Ballarat people are used to the cold weather. So that's interesting, 37 for the soccer. The heat wave has caused a lot of drama. Tomorrow we've got rain increasing, 13 degrees with a low of 7, 5 to 15 millimetres, 10 on Thursday with a low of 7 and 6 to 15 mil. And sort of clearing up a bit on Friday, a couple of showers, 10 with a low of 4 and 10 and 10 for the weekend, but pretty dry, and 12 for next Monday and Tuesday, and partly cloudy. So we've got a couple more days of real wintry weather coming in tomorrow afternoon, so enjoy. It's 12 degrees right now as we speak. And here's some Elvis Costello watching the

one of those songs that made it to number 51 on the Australian music chart. Back in 1987, that was Julian Cope with World Shut Your Mouth. Very interesting track. I've always liked that track for some reason. I don't know what else he did. I don't think he did a whole lot, so that's about all I can say. You're listening to Tuesday Drive on Voice FM 99.9 or 3BBB 40 Gears. And my name is Sean, and we're trying to get to 6 o'clock today. We heard Simple Minds, Alive and Kicking, and before I played that because I saw the little special they had on SBS. They have these rock classic specials. They're only about half an hour, I think. And, yeah, it's just amazing the journey that Simple Minds actually went on, and so many different sounds. And then they came back and they're still performing. So, yeah. I have seen them at the, where did I see them? At the Palais in St Kilda. He was awesome. So I just thought I'd play that because, yeah, I saw that little doco the same night I watched the Boy George and the Culture Club doco. So I might dig something out from George. I've always got something handy, and here it is. I have. It's a track from his favourite album of mine. This is What I Do, and a track called It's Easy. It's a great little doco.

from their 1989 album, Harmonially Yours, and that is Shakespeare's sister, and Siobhan Faye and Marcella Detroit teamed up. Yes, and they did a couple. They did a few albums, and that was probably their biggest hit, Your History, and a great song. It was back in 89. Right now we're going to hear a brand new track from, it's been out for a little while now, from James Blake, and it's called Trying Times.

James Blake there with his indie sort of alternative electro music that he's always been known for quite a while now. That album gets a mention. The ABC do a sort of a wrap of all the albums that have impacted so far this year, and that is one of them. And also the Ray album, This Music May Contain Hope, which I've played a few tracks from. So, yeah, there's still half a year, nearly, to get out some more albums. So they were sort of just wrapping up the first 6 months in this article. And... yeah, I think probably my favourite at the moment is the Morrissey Makeup is a Lie. I might try and dig out another track from that, but there's plenty more. Here's some Macy Gray for you now, and a track called Love Is Gonna Get to You.

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Very smooth Joe Jackson there with You Can't Get What You Want. Great song. And before that, we heard from Mental As Anything, Australia's very own. If You Leave Me, Can I Come Too? They're also celebrating a milestone. They're about 100 years old. No, they're 50. 50 years of Mental As Anything. That's amazing. So that was a track from 1982. I didn't know they were that old, but should have realised. Most of the bands that I follow are 40, 45 years old now. It is, what do you call it, 11 minutes to 6 on Tuesday Drive. Sean with you, and just a reminder about Ballarat Winter Festival. The pop-up ice skating rink for the kids or yourself, 9 a.m. to 8:45 p.m. And if you have dinner somewhere out on Sturt Street there, you can get 15% off. So there's a special offer if you go and have some dinner at the Ballarat eateries. You can get 15% off for the ice rink. It's pretty cheap anyway, just looking at on the council website. So, a good community event there, the Ballarat Winter Festival, and it's the pop-up ice skating. It's been there for quite a few years now. Can't say I'm a fan of ice skating. I'd be pretty crappy at it, to be honest. Right now we're going to play an independent track from a group called Minor Gold, and they're an Americana group from Queensland. It's a guy and a girl, and it's a great track called Way to the Sun, and they actually cracked it in the US probably about a year ago, and there was a bit of fuss made over them. So well done, guys. This is Minor Gold.

Nice little track there, Way to the Sun, and it's time for me to head off on my way home. I'll catch you again next Monday from 4 till 6, and Tuesday, same thing. I'm going to leave you with some New Order and Kajagoogoo, and enjoy your weekend, stay warm, and have a good one.

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2: Hello, I'm Alyssa Delfs. Consumers will have greater price transparency under new supermarket reforms, which come into effect from tomorrow. Shannon Kirkwood has the details.
3: Consumer Group Choice says it welcomes the commencement of the excessive pricing prohibition, in particular amid cost of living pressures. It applies to very large supermarket retailers with an annual revenue of more than $30 billion and aims to protect consumers and promote competition in the sector. Choice also says it welcomes the government's commitment to expand and strengthen unit pricing, but that these reforms need to be implemented without delay. It says its new research shows concern about the cost of food and groceries has reached an all-time high.
2: Holidaymakers are being urged to fill up their cars now ahead of the school holidays in order to cash in on cheaper petrol before the fuel excise rises tomorrow. Victorian Automotive Chamber of Commerce Chief Peter Jones warned drivers to get in early before the price rise flows through to the petrol bowsers. But authorities and experts are also asking people to be respectful, reminding drivers that service station staff are not responsible for fuel price rises. The ACCC has put fuel retailers on notice too, saying it will close monitor fuel prices as the changes take effect. A fifth migratory bird in Australia has tested positive for deadly avian influenza, but authorities say it has not yet spread into poultry. A giant petrel found at Roses Beach in southwest Western Australia was confirmed to have the virus today. Australia's Chief Veterinarian Officer Beth Cookson is reminding Australians there is no evidence the virus has spread into poultry or our agriculture systems.
4: I do have to re-emphasise at this stage there has been no indication of disease having spread into those populations, and that is continues to be our highest priority to monitor where the detections are occurring in wild migratory birds and if there's any indication of spread or mass mortality.
2: An employee at one of the big four accounting firms has been fired from his job after he and another man allegedly accessed the Prime Minister's personal banking account. AAP reports the two men, aged 21 and 25, appeared in court today over the breach that the AFP alleges occurred when one of the men was on secondment at one of the big four banks. Today, the pair had their bail continued until their next court appearance on August 25. Multiple bands of rain are crossing southern Australia this week, bringing widespread wet weather and a risk of flooding to parts of the country. There are two systems impacting the forecast, and the one in the east will move off the country by the end of the day, weakening as it does so. The Bureau of Meteorology's Angus Hines says by tonight, the western system will take precedence.
5: And we can see two areas of rain, really, across the country. The first in the east and southeast. This has been bringing some decent falls to parts of inland New South Wales, much of regional Victoria, northern parts of Tasmania, even a little bit of rain in southern interior Queensland. On the other side of the country, we've got some wet weather too, not quite so cohesive of a band of rain, but certainly some showery conditions over the southern corner of Western Australia.
2: Australian railway icon Bernie Baker has passed away at age 63 today. The railway community is mourning the loss of the heritage freight driver who was the founder of the popular Streamliner events held in Goulburn. And taking a look at sport now, Morocco is the latest team to progress to the round of 16 at the FIFA World Cup. Morocco beat the Netherlands 3-2 on penalties after the scores were locked at 1-1 at full time. Earlier, Brazil scored in stoppage time to defeat Japan 2-1, while Paraguay knocked out four-time champions Germany 4-3 on penalties.
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9: Aussie Trove may contain adult themes and coarse language.

Hey Trovers, welcome to episode 78 of Aussie Trove. Once again, this week it was hard to fit it all into 1 hour of a show because there's been a lot of great stuff. I'm Brett and I'm coming to you from Phoenix FM on Jarrah Country in Central Victoria and across the Community Radio Network and with support of the Community Broadcasting Foundation. This week we've found four new and equally impressive acts to add to the Trove. We'll hear from Teenage Bees and Blind Corners, who are both from Queensland, the Melodrones, who are from Sydney, and Hotel Romeo from Melbourne. And our returning artists this week are from around the country, Perth, Adelaide, the Central Coast, Sydney, Melbourne, Brisbane, and Canberra. We're going to fire up episode 78, though, with one of the artists that are returning to the show, and it is Ella Ion from Adelaide. On the 17th of June, Ella released her Liminal Archive EP. I've called it an EP, but technically at 26 and a half minutes, it probably wouldn't fit on a physical EP. Ella released Waiting back in 2023, and that album built quite a platform for her, and the recent releases have really built on that. The opening track from this EP has almost a million streams already, and it's been her most popular track to date. The track we're going to hear, though, is My Love. It's the only one from this EP that hadn't previously been released. There is an album launch gig in Melbourne on 28th of June, but you might have missed it, depending on when you're hearing this. So time to get underway with Ella Ion from Adelaide and My Love.

0: Hey, this is Ben from the band Bad Dreams on the Aussie Trove. Enjoy.
1: Everybody's got heartache. Everybody's got pain.

0: Hey Trovers, this is Blind Corners. Our debut album, Sink or Swim, is out on the 25th of August. You're listening to our first single, Downriver.
1: This is Blind Corners with Downriver on Aussie Trove.

This is Aussie Trave on the Community Radio Network, and we just heard from Blind Corners there from the Gold Coast. Down River is the name of the song, come out June 10. The band, who were raised on Tambourine Mountain, learnt their craft away from the normal venues and pubs. This four-piece released their first music in 2023, and they've announced that their debut LP, Sink or Swim, will be out in August, as we just heard. If you want to catch them out and about before their album release, they'll be supporting Dirty Harry for their EP release on the 5th of July. And then they're on the Tilt 4 lineup at Moe's Clubhouse on the 25th of July. Also, we heard from Figurehead there from Perth. The song is called Human. That one come out June 17. These five pieces are definitely a favourite in the West and also now have strong followings on the East Coast. Having initially formed in high school, they released their first music in 2015. Been some lineup changes along the way, as you'd expect. Some impressive gongs, including the 2018 Wham Award for Song of the Year and a nomination in 2019 for the International Independent Music Awards in New York. Both of those gongs were for their standalone release, Ear to Lend. Human is their second single of the year, but not much news yet on what's next for them. Body Type are up next. They're from Sydney. The song is called Sick Bag, come out June 17. Four piece are well and truly back in 2026. After not releasing any new music since 2023. This is their third single so far this year and is also the third from their third album, which they recorded in LA in early 2025 and will be called Tally. The album will be out on the 24th of July, and in Australia you can pre-order the vinyl via Poison City Records or follow the links in their socials. In October, Body Type will be heading to Europe and the UK to support Courtney Barnett for her full Creature of Habit tour. Probably be some gigs before that and a bit closer to home for the album release. So link in via their socials for announcements as they happen. So you're listening to Aussie Trave across the Community Radio Network. This is Body Type from Sydney with

Hey there, Trovers. Angus here from Reflector. We are super excited to announce our debut album, Way Back Home, is out now. 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We're doing a New South Wales and ACT tour to support the release. So we'd love to see you at one of those shows. Check out our socials for the details. As always, thanks to Brett for his support and for today for playing a deeper cut off the new album. This was the first song we wrote for the album, and it's an absolute banger to play live. Hope you enjoy Bigger Than Your Boots.

You're listening to Aussie Trade, and the last track we heard was Liquid Zoo. The song is Love Anyone Like You, come out June 19. They're five-piece from Sydney who have just smashed it out of the park over the last six and a bit months. They've released four singles, and prior to that blitz, they'd only released one other single. It was back in mid-2023. As well as the new singles, 2026 has also been a breakout year for their live performances, and the secret is about to get out in these guys, because this month they head to the UK and Europe for a tour with a fair chunk of their dates in support of Australia's own Jet. And then later this year, Liquid Zoo will also join Jet for most of their The Rumbling Regional Review Tour, which will be October and November. It'll be interesting to see if Jet still want Liquid Zoo on the Australian tour after they've toured together in Europe, because they might just find that Liquid Zoo outshine them, because their live performances look to be next level. Also, we heard from Reflector, they're from Sydney / Central Coast. Bigger Than Your Boots is a song, come out June 19. The first release from this four-piece was in September last year. Since then, we'd seen a steady run of singles, and then we got their debut album, Way Back Home. As Angus told us, we heard a deeper cut, not one of the previously released singles. As he also told you, there's a small number of vinyls you can get your hands on, and for the lucky few, there's some chances to catch him live in New South Wales and the ACT. Next up, we're going to head back to Melbourne. Check out Oh Daisy. Just Say is the name of the song, come out June 17. Since their debut single in 2023, their profile have been building steadily, and then the single releases, preempting their debut EP, took it to the next level. The first single from the It's Okay I'm Ugly 2 EP, Guillotine, got picked up all over the shop and ended up being their most popular single from the EP. The EP dropped in October last year, and the success of it has helped get them some really great support spots like DZ Death Rays, Mannequin Death Squad, Play Lunch, Sly Withers, Mac the Knife, and more. And now they're back with new music to build on all that work. So let's check out their new one. This is Oh Daisy from Melbourne with Just Say. I wanna-

This is Aussie Tribe, broadcasting from Phoenix FM in Central Victoria and Cross Community Radio Network. We just heard from Council Grounds. They're from Brisbane. The song is called Doubt, come out June 18. The four-piece released their first music in 2024, then their debut self-titled EP in August that year. Then nothing released until November last year when they released a double single. And now, 7 months later, they've released another two singles. There does seem to be some similarities in the artwork for these two and those last two. Given that's the pattern they followed for their EP, it's starting to look like there could be an album or EP in the wind. So you know what to do, follow their socials, see what comes. Sonic Reducer were in there from Canberra. The song is Julian, come out June 17. The four-piece have been releasing music since 2023. Julian is one of two previously unreleased singles on their third EP, Living Room. There'd been a steady release of singles for this latest EP. It comes only 12 months since their last EP, which is their most successful to date. There's an EP tour underway with gigs in the southeastern states. Their tour lineup includes a cracker of a gig on July 10 in Adelaide for Beer and Barbecue Fest. Some of the other acts feature in there: Tism, Tropical F-Storm, Ben Queller, Rat Cat, Party Dozen, list goes on. All right, Daydreamers are up next. They're from Melbourne. The song is called Wreckage, come out June 17. This punk four-piece have been releasing music since 23 when they released their debut LP, Blue Room. Then there was a little break until January last year when they dropped Again. Since then, there's been three singles, including Wreckage, that we just heard. They have described these new releases as their most honest, aggressive, passionate and creative effort so far. The artwork does indicate a pattern as well, so it could be in store for album number two from them later this year. Let's check it out. This is Daydreamers from Melbourne with Wreckage.

0: If you're tuning in for some easy listening, then this one is not for you. We're Hotel Romeo, and this is our debut track, Stitches. To tell you a little more about the track is our good friend and artist, Sage.
1: What's going on? No, come on, seriously, why is there a microphone in my face? Honestly, can you just not?
0: Couldn't have said it better ourselves. This is Stitches on Aussie Trove on the Community Radio Network.

Hello, Aussie Trove. It's Rick Saunders from the Melodrones here, and you're about to listen to our brand new single, Never Too Late. We had a lot of fun recording this, and I hope you have a lot of fun hearing it. Thanks for the support.

You've been listening to Aussie Trove, and for the first time on this show, we just heard from the Melodrones. They're from Sydney. The song is called Never Too Late. June 17, that one come out, releasing their first music in 2018. This five-piece had released a number of singles leading up to their debut self-titled LP in April last year. This outfit is definitely one of my finds of the week, and another I can thank AMRAP for, because that single is not available on streaming, so you can only get it on Bandcamp at the moment. Fronted by Rick Saunders, who doubles as the host at Heavy Demo on 2SER, and who we heard from, and Melissa Mirage, also known as the solo artist Moody Beach. The single was produced by Wade Kieran, which just adds further weight to the quality of the output from this outfit. No word yet on what is next for them, but definitely on my radar now. And also, we had another inductee to the Trove family, and it was Hotel Romeo, and Stitches is the name of the song. Come out June 12, they're from Melbourne. There's not much I can tell you about this new artist, but what I do know is that's their debut single, as we were told, and there is another single following very soon, maybe even by the time you're hearing this show. So I don't know whether this is a solo project or a band. I don't know who's in it. I do know they're fans of Earth Cadet and the heavy metal radio show on Phoenix FM called Heretic Frequency, so there may be a link to Bendigo in some way. Let's wait and see. Despite all that, this track did definitely get my attention on first hearing, and loving the intro, so keep an ear out for more Hotel Romeo on Aussie Trove, I reckon. Well, before I wrap up this episode, I just wanted to quickly mention the Aussie Airwaves website, which has been set up to help you find other shows that support Oz music that are on the Community Radio Network. We'll talk more about it in future shows, but in the meantime, look up aussieairwaves.com.au and also hunt them down on Insta and Facebook. We close out this week, though, with another inductee to Aussie Trove. This band is Teenage Bees, and the song is Slam Hunk and come out on 12th of June. Brisbane six-piece includes members of Baba Ganoush, Hungry Kids of Hungary, and Inland Sea, who were all about in the late 2000s, early 2010s. In October last year, the band put out a teaser which just included their band name and a frog and some Polaroids of band members wearing what may be disturbing frog masks. They released their debut single in March, have played a sold-out debut live gig, featured on 4ZZZ, and they've now announced that their second gig is at Season 3 in Woolloongabba on the 17th of July. So, whatever you're doing in the next week, have a crack out and support Oz music however you can. You've been listening to Aussie Trove on the Community Radio Network. This is Teenage Bees from Brisbane with their latest release, Slam Hunk.

Good evening, listeners. My name is Matt Malone, and you've tuned into Hell or High Water every Tuesday evening from 7 till 10 p.m. on this very station you're listening to, 3BBB 99.9 Voice FM. Sorry I couldn't be here last week, unforeseen circumstances, but I'm back in the saddle this evening. And I've got a very, very special program for you all. And I hope you've all had a fantastic week or so. And I'm looking forward to being here from 7 till 10 this evening here on 3BBB. And first up there, we had a track from a band that formed in London in 1987 featuring Genevieve McGuckin, Epic Soundtracks, Roland S. Howard and his brother Harry Howard, who I'm going to be sharing in an interview with you this evening. They formed, as I mentioned, in 1987, and that's from their debut record called Get Lost, which was the first song I ever heard from these immortal souls when I saw it on Rage in my early teens. Phenomenal film clip, great song. And as I mentioned, I'm going to be having sharing my chat with Harry Howard from Slight Pavilions, Near Death Experience, Atom, These Immortal Souls. He even played with the Birthday Party for a while. But we're going to be primarily focusing on contemporary Harry, so NDE, Atom, Slight Pavilions, and his work with David McClymont. And to kick it off this evening, I'm going to play a track from the 1987 film by Wim Wenders called Wings of Desire, of which Harry has this fantastic scene in it, in black and white, smoking a cigarette, performing this song by Crime and the City Solution. So here it is to kick off Hell or High Water this evening with Six Bells Chime.

I've been crowned by sorrow, I've been crowned by hate, I've been crowned by the thorns I did not create, I've been crowned. One of my fave tracks from These Immortal Souls, from their brilliant 1992 record, I'm Never Gonna Die Again. Amazing band that's formed out of the ashes of the Birthday Party in 1987, once again featuring epic soundtracks on drums. The brilliant and beautiful keys there from Genevieve McGuggan. I absolutely love her keys playing on These Immortal Souls records. Just so beautiful, so sublime, and really brought another level of melody to the ensemble. Absolutely love her work. Of course, Roland Howard on guitar and vocals, and his brother, Harry Howard, on the bass guitar. And first up there, we had Crime in the City Solution with their track Six Bells Chime from their record from 1986 called Room of Lights, that, as I mentioned, featured in a very beautiful scene in the Wim Wenders classic from 1987 called Wings of Desire. If you haven't seen that film, I would highly recommend doing so. Not only does Roland and Harry get an appearance in the film, but our friend Nick Cave also crops up in the film. And it tells a really beautiful story about invisible, immortal angels who populate Berlin and listen to the thoughts of the human inhabitants, often comforting them in their distress. And one of the angels, played by Bruno Gantz, falls in love with a beautiful, lonely trapeze artist. And I won't tell you the rest of the story, but if you haven't seen it yet, but one of my all-time favorite movies, just a phenomenal piece of cinema, once again, from the great filmmaker Wim Wenders. Almost 7:30 here on Hell or High Water with yours truly, Matt Malone, here on 3BBB. Of course, I'm here every Tuesday from 7 till 10 p.m. And as I mentioned at the beginning of the program, it was roughly, about a week and a half ago, Harry came around to my house and I chucked on the on my recorder. And I had a chat with him about his more contemporary music, because I've interviewed Harry in the past and we've spoken a lot about ancient history, i.e. Birthday Party, Roland, Crime in the City, These Immortal Souls, and etc. But I thought it would be cool to have a chat with Harry about his later kind of solo career, going from the NDE with Dave Graney, Edwina Preston, and Claire Moore, into Adam with Edwina, and onwards to Slight Pavilions, which is a solo record from Harry, and his two records now with David McClimmick of Orange Juice. I'm sure I'm pronouncing that last name wrong, and I'm pretty sure Harry corrects me in the interview, but I can't recall now exactly how it's pronounced. And anyway, so it was great to have a catch up with Harry and to talk about some of his later career. But before we do, I'd like to play a few tracks from Harry Howard and the NDE, along with a track or two from Adam, Slight Pavilions, and his work with David. So to kick it off, I'm going to play the opening track from the debut record from Harry Howard and the NDE. It's called Near Death Experience, just to contextualize a lot of what we're going to be talking about here tonight on Hell or High Water. This record came out in 2012 on my mate Lockie Lockwood's record label, Spooky Records. And this was how I was introduced to Harry. I remember when this record came out, I bought it because of the whole, you know, Roland's brother and These Immortal Souls and all that. And I went to see Harry and the NDE perform quite a lot in Melbourne, and they were really great live. And there's quite a few songs on this record that hold a kind of a nostalgic connection for me to that particular time in my life.
including this track, which opens up this record. This is Harry Howard and the NDE. Before we have a chat, sorry, before I share my recorded chat with Harry here tonight on Hello High Water, here is Harry and the NDE featuring Dave Graney, Claire Moore, and Edwina Preston with the track Lies.

Harry and Edwina having it out there on the 2012 debut record of Harry Howard and the NDE with the track We Can't Decide. I would highly recommend after the program to jump onto YouTube and write in Harry Howard and the NDE and check out the film clip for We Can't Decide. I reckon it's a bit of a modern underground Australian classic.

Fantastic film clip, if I can say so myself. And first up there we had Lies, which is the opening track from that debut record. And then Sick, Sick, Sick. And it is 20 to 8 here on Hell or High Water with yours truly, Matt Malone, here on 3BBB 99.9 Voice FM. Going to be sharing my chat with Harry Howard very shortly, but let's sneak in a couple more tunes from the NDE. So this one came out from the follow-up record from 2013 called Pretty. This is a track from Harry, Dave, Claire and Edwina with the track Devils.

That's Atom, featuring Edwina Preston and Harry Howard with Bad For My Health from 2020. And first up there, we had Harry Howard, the NDE, with Devils from Pretty from 2013, and follow that with The Only One, the single from the 2016 record Sleepless Girls. And you're listening to Hell or High Water with yours truly, Matt Malone. And as I've mentioned during this first hour, going to be sharing a chat with Harry Howard this evening here on the program, and got a couple more tracks to share with you all before I jump in to the in-depth interview with Harry here tonight on the program. I'm going to play two tracks from his most contemporary projects. So this one came out in 2022, so roughly a year or so after Atom, his collaboration with Edwina, and it's called Harry Howard Presents Slight Pavilions 2022, and this is the opening track from this release called Blood Is Gold.

0: It's from Harry's latest record called Blister Sticks that came out on the 4th of March of this year. And that's the opening track from that particular release called Mirrors and Smoke. And first up there we had Harry Howard presents Slight Pavilions with Blood is Gold from the record Slight Pavilions that came out in 2022. And as I've mentioned a few times during this first hour, I'm going to be sharing with you my chat with Harry here tonight on Hell or High Water. Those of you that have just tuned in, Harry Howard is an Australian musician based in Melbourne. He's known for playing bass with Crime and City Solution and These Immortal Souls most predominantly. He also has a couple of writing credits or co-writing credits with The Birthday Party and I believe performed with the band a few times back in the day with his older brother Roland S. Howard. He then played guitar in a band called Pink Stainless Tail for a number of years and he fronted his own band called Harry Howard and the NDE, where he wrote predominantly a lot of the songs, played guitar and sang with his partner then of the time, Edwina Preston, on backing vocals and keys, brilliant keys playing from Edwina, and Claire Moore on drums and Dave Graney on bass. And they kicked it off in roughly 2011 and put out three records, Near Death Experience, Pretty and Sleepless Girls, on Spooky Records, Crane Records and Beast Records in France. He went on to another kind of more electronic, still guitar in there, based project called Atom with Edwina and Ben Hepworth that released a single LP on It Records in Melbourne with Kate Reid. And Harry and Edwina went on to a short-lived project called Duet. And then Harry went off and did Slight Pavilions and this recent collaboration with David. And as I mentioned at the beginning of the program also, known Harry for a number of years. He is a really beautiful bloke. And I've had so many great chats with Harry over the last decade or more. Including live on stage at Swamplands in Thornbury, which was an amazing night for those that were there, getting some deep insights into Harry's story and into the story of some legendary bands here in Australia and in the Melbourne underground. And it was a supreme pleasure to have Harry around at my house, drinking cups of tea and having a bit of a chat about Harry's more contemporary music from roughly the NDE to his most recent release, Blister Sticks, of which you just heard a track. So without further ado, this is yours truly and Harry Howard of NDE, These Immortal Souls, Crime and City, The Solution, Slight Pavilions, etc., chatting with me here on Hell or High Water.
1: Good evening, Harry. Thank you so much for being on Hell or High Water this evening.
2: Hi, Matt. Thanks for having me here.
1: And how have you been?
2: Well.
1: That's good.
2: Well, let's leave it at that.
1: Did you catch up with Lydia on the recent tour? Because she's just been in the country this week.
2: Yes, I went to the first date at the Tote with of Lydia doing her suicide set.
1: How was it?
2: It was very good.
1: Hmm.
2: Very good. I was slightly distracted. I was there with different members of my family and my daughter and et cetera and all her friends. But, Lydia's consistently good, very good,
1: uh-huh.
2: I'd say.
1: And you've known Lydia for many, many years, obviously.
2: Yeah, yeah.
1: And you would have seen how she's developed and stuff. Why did you feel like the suicide was a good tribute to suicide? I mean, she probably knew Alan Vega and stuff, I imagine.
2: Well, that's one of the best things about that, I think, is that she would have seen them and known Alan, I don't know to what extent, but certainly would have talked to him. And so she'd have a kind of depth of understanding that 90% of the people who might want to do something like that wouldn't have. So
1: yeah.
2: It's Yeah, but you know, I think she also, it wasn't like a slavish copy or anything. It was a kind of version, wasn't it?
1: Hmm. Did you do you have a love for Suicide yourself?
2: I have a love for Alan Vega.
1: Not Martin Rev, though.
2: Deeply in love with Alan Vega.
1: Okay.
2: No, but Alan
1: rid of,
2: Vega.
1: Get rid of Martin Rev.
2: No, Martin Rev's pretty cute, too, if you want to. No, but, Martin Rev's great, of course. Obviously, the backing in Suicide is phenomenal. And, I'm a big fan.
1: Yeah. You know,
2: he's an amazing, amazing American artist, Alan Vega, isn't he? Yeah. Like he expresses such a kind of American themes, but
1: absolutely,
2: and he does it in a way that's just as wide screen as any movie or book you could do it.
1: Mm.
2: Could do it, I think. He's
1: absolutely. I think the thing I love about Suicide is that mix of like punk rock kind of attitude with like Alan's love for 50s rock and roll, but then the futuristic sounds of the electronica. I mean, mixing all those things together, I mean, we're still hearing it now in the contemporary setting and it still feels as fresh as ever, that debut record from 1977.
2: Mm. Yeah, it's interesting that, isn't it?
1: Mm.
2: I guess there's a couple of really simple forms he's combining and simplicity age as well.
1: So I don't want to go back into deep, dark history with you, Harry, but yes. I just wanted to talk about more of your contemporary musical life, and I thought it'd be good to just briefly kind of go into the NDE before we get into talking about Slight Pavilions and your work with David McClymont, if that's cool with you.
2: Yeah.
1: So Harry Howe and the NDE featured Edwina, Preston, Dave Graney, Claire Moore. You put out three records from 2012 until 2016. Retrospectively, how do you view NDE and those records you guys put out now?
2: Mm.
1: It's been a few years now.
2: It has been a few years. It was my first real project as a songwriter, and I was the singer and the songwriter, and I'd been playing in a kind of psychedelic garage band called Pink Stainless Tail with Simon Strong, who an English experimental novelist I know who was singing. And so it was a big step for me to kind of come to the fore, and take the mic and write the songs. And I'm not sure what you asked me, Matt, but
1: how you view those records and the band retrospectively, because
2: It's
1: been a few years now.
2: Well, right. Well, when I first started to write the songs for the first NDE album, it was just so fresh for me that it just became incredibly easy. I'd kind of, in my mind's eye, I'd always wanted to be a songwriter at some point.
1: Mm.
2: But I had only ever occasionally really written songs. So when it happened, it was just around the time my health collapsed, actually, which is why we ended up getting called NDE, being a reference to near-death experience.
1: Yeah.
2: That all had an effect on it. And I sort of... I just had a kind of need to express myself, and it was quite joyful, really, and naive. And that first record, I mean, it could have been someone a lot younger than me, I think, who'd made that record, because, I was just in a young space at that time.
1: It was a cool band and it had some great sounds in it. I mean, and that debut record, I think, for me was the most kind of the fondest record of the three that you guys did together, because I saw you guys so much at that time because I was so excited.
2: All right.
1: Harry Howard's in a band and I have to go and see them, How do you feel about the sound now when you look back with the keys and Dave on the bass, Claire on the drums, you singing those songs?
2: Oh, it's great. I mean, it's a classic kind of rock and roll format, isn't it?
1: Mm.
2: Especially for me, who grew up listening to the Modern Lovers and the Velvet Underground.
1: Yep.
2: and the Stooges. But yeah, I think to some extent I thought, well, I wanted an organ keyboard because the Modern Lovers had one.
1: Mm-hmm.
2: And, you know, initially I was writing parts myself, but then my partner Edwina took over and she was more than capable of writing her own parts and contributing and, you know, went on to contribute singing. Dave and Claire, that was a kind of surprise that happened. I think it was back in the MySpace days. I'd put a couple of tracks up on MySpace.
1: Okay.
2: Of just four-track cassette recordings I'd done.
1: Yep.
2: And I got a call from Dave, who I've known since St Kilda in the very early 80s, saying, "Oh, you know, Harry, do you want a bass player? I like playing bass."
1: okay.
2: And I sort of said, "Well, yeah, okay, Dave," because I had been thinking about who could I possibly ask to join a band. You know, I didn't really know how to tackle that issue. Mm. And then he rang back 10 minutes later and he said, "Oh, Claire wants to join too."
1: Oh, okay. Well.
2: So I wasn't going to say no. So I had instant band.
1: You did. And it was two couples too, which is kind of unusual.
2: Yes.
1: You and Edwina and Dave and Claire.
2: Mm.
1: How did you find the dynamics of the band between you guys? It seems like you were always having a lot of fun and it seemed quite lighthearted in some respects.
2: Yeah, it was a lot of fun. You know, it's interesting. The two couples was interesting because, you know, we had we had very different styles as our relationships, like Edwina and my relationship was very fiery, and Dave and Claire's relationship is very mellow. They do not criticize each other.
1: Oh, okay.
2: No. And which is very sweet. But they sort of, Dave especially was, you know, always pointing out how, "Oh, you're having a terrible argument, Harry," but with a kind of droll sense of humour, you know,
1: monotonal.
2: Odd pleasure in it, yeah. Yeah, and he went on to describe us as Elizabeth Taylor and Richard Burton.
1: Oh, wow. I guess that's kind of a compliment, but maybe.
2: It was funny, though, you know.
1: I guess that kind of got encapsulated in that song "We Can't Decide" a little bit, didn't it?
2: Exactly, yeah. And if you listen, a lot of the lyrics are about troubled relationships, and the only relationship I was in was with Edwina, and you'd almost think we were about to break up every week, you know, reading the lyrics. Throughout the NDE, probably there's a lot of lyrics about trouble in relationships. Yes.
1: Mm. And so, what happened to the NDE? How come it kind of it ended? What was the there any particular reason behind it, or just kind of evolved into album?
2: Well, we did three LPs.
1: Yeah.
2: We did them all. The first one we kind of recorded on our own, and then we hooked up with Lockie Lockwood at Spooky Records, and he remixed half of it and he put out the record. And then we recorded two more with him. And the second one was a studio recording, and the third one was like his home studio.
1: Okay.
2: And I think there's a pretty well established pattern of things running in threes, you know.
1: Mm-hmm.
2: Often people change something after three, you know, the three acts in a play, blah, blah, blah.
1: Mm-hmm.
2: I think the play came to an end. It sort of, you know, the last record, although it didn't quite turn out as good as it could have, but, you know, that's easy to say. But they're all good records, and but we just didn't. We didn't keep growing, and so it got a bit frustrating. We got a bit, Edwina and I got a bit bored with not getting anywhere and wanted to try different things. And, and so we drifted away from it, and then we just thought, well, let's leave it.
1: Fair enough.
2: Yeah.
1: And in 2019, you guys got together under the moniker of Atom, which is roughly about 3 years after the last NDE record.
2: Was it really that long after?
1: Yeah, I think from what my notes I have here, Harry, it says 2016.
2: Oh, it probably took a year to come out.
1: Okay.
2: Something like that. Okay. Yeah. So
1: yeah, maybe it did take a year to come out.
2: Yeah, I don't think there was that big a gap.
1: Okay.
2: In coming up with the concept for Atom and playing live.
1: So what was the concept behind Atom that was different to NDE?
2: It came from I got invited to play at the first Little Bands night, the reformation of the Little Bands scene. That was just starting to occur, and very nicely I got an invitation, and it was meant to be a project where we did something, and it, you know, the whole concept is you did something that just only lasted for that night. But I kind of struggled to think, well, you know, if I get up there and just do a song I've written recently, it'll just sound like the NDE.
1: Mm-hmm.
2: But I had this young friend, Ben Hepworth, who was in an electronic group called Repairs.
1: Okay.
2: And I thought, I know, I'll get Ben to come along,
1: mm-hmm.
2: and then it'll just sound different automatically because it'll be synth driven.
1: Yeah, yeah.
2: And then Edwina, you know, said, I want to come too.
1: Okay.
2: And so, we wrote three songs, I think. And then I just thought, well, this is really good. It's too stupid to throw away, you know, leave it for one night. Let's keep going. And everyone was happy to do that.
1: Okay.
2: And so, yeah, and then we ended up recording an album and putting it out on It Records.
1: Kate Reid, yeah.
2: Yeah.
1: So that shift from kind of more completely straightforward guitar-based kind of punk rock, which happened in the NDE, into Atom was kind of a mistake, into more electronic-based music.
2: A mistake?
1: Well, and the fact that Ben Hepworth came along, but it wasn't kind of a planned thing, it just kind of happened.
2: No, it was taking advantage of a situation. I think... So I'd met Ben when we made the We Can't Decide video. I'd known him since then.
1: Mm-hmm.
2: And we just got on really well and we understood each other's musical taste. And so probably in the back of my mind, I always thought, oh, he'd be a good person to work with. Mm-hmm. So, you know, not quite. Just kind of completely out of the blue, but it did give a really good excuse to start something.
1: Yeah, okay. You know. Because in Atom, it kind of became a lot more electronic based, which has become the basis for a lot of your later work as well, which has kind of moved more into electronica and synth.
2: Yeah, yeah.
1: It's still guitars and vocals, but there's been more of a synth electronic based thing.
2: Mm, that's true.
1: In Atom, you did a cover of David Bowie's Heroes. Why did you do that song?
2: I don't know. It was
1: just curious. Every time I listened to it again today, Harry, and I was just very curious. Why that song? Of all songs, you did that one, yeah.
2: It's a good question. I'm not quite sure. I can't remember how it came about. I know when David Bowie died, I got invited to do something at the Northcote Social Club, a tribute night to him.
1: Okay.
2: And I thought, we'll get Atom, and you know that I really liked that Heroes and Low especially, I suppose. I was very interested in those records at the time, and so I think we must have learned it for that. We did that in Queen Bitch. And we had our drum machine just was feeding back.
1: Oh, okay.
2: And I couldn't hear. I had no idea what the drums were doing.
1: Oh.
2: And so I was just bashing away on the guitar, singing Heroes and Queen Vic. But we got this really positive response from people who were doing very musical, the versions of his songs, you know, people who could actually sing and
1: you can
2: play
1: sing
2: play guitars and things. And then, so when we were recording our album, you know, we knew it. We had a version of it, so we just thought, oh, let's I think I suggested let's just put it down. Mm-hmm. And you know, at the time some people thought it was like almost sacrilegious to kind of cover a Bowie song. There was a bit of that attitude in the air because, you know, you can never equal a great man kind of thing, but that wasn't the point anyway. I mean, you know, if you analyze that song, the lyrics are just like berserk. They start off quite calm, but they become completely histrionic and so we just did our kind of, you know, little punkier version of it just because we could.
1: Yeah, fair enough. Why not Queen Bitch though instead of Heroes on the B side to Bad for Your Health?
2: Well, I don't know.
1: Was it just Heroes was perhaps more composed than Queen Bitch?
2: Not sure.
1: Okay.
2: Didn't even think of doing Queen Bitch actually.
1: Okay.
2: I guess because I thought of it came from Bowie's synthy period and we were a synthy band.
1: Bass band, yeah. Adam only put out one record and then you moved on to Slight Pavilions a little bit later. Can you tell us a little bit about that time period between Adam and Slight Pavilions, what you were doing musically in that time, developing towards that?
2: Well, Atom was going all that time and we were writing the second album.
1: Okay.
2: And Edwina, who had sung two songs on the first Atom LP, we decided that she should have half of the next Atom LP.
1: Okay.
2: So that I wrote my half and we were waiting for Edwina and she still had one and a half songs to write or something.
1: Okay.
2: And I just couldn't get her to kind of wind it up. And so I started recording. I was experimenting with the tracks I had written for Atom in my home studio. And because I had at that stage, I had a good home studio, a good space that I could leave set up. And what was I saying? You have to edit this bit out. And then I started to get out some old songs and old unfinished songs and look at them, and then I just started recording. And then it was I'm not sure if it was during COVID or COVID hit around that time or something. And I was still working because I worked in a hospital, and which was very bizarre because, you know, I'd go driving out in my car to work and there was no one anywhere and I could park anywhere. And
1: it's like a ghost town.
2: Yeah.
1: You own the city. Town.
2: Yeah, it was very cool in a way. But then I'd work in these, you know, I'd have to wear all this high protection gear and, you know, and people were so sick and, you know, someone died we used to like turn patients in their bed that were unconscious and they'd have to be moved around.
1: Oh, wow.
2: And one of them died in my arms basically. And
1: oh, wow.
2: It was all quite intense, but it was a perfect time to write a dystopian record.
1: Absolutely.
2: Well, you couldn't have asked for more, could you?
1: No, you couldn't.
2: It used to. When I was young, like a young pre-teen, I guess, I used to have daydream about a dystopia where everyone in the world was dead, and I would just loot shops and it was weird.
1: Okay,
2: I used to daydream about it, like, you know, I was in trains and things like that.
1: Just on your own. There was no one else around.
2: No.
1: And you felt comfortable being alone, shoplifting, riding trains.
2: Or looting shops. Yeah. Isn't that weird?
1: Well, the trains wouldn't have been running though, surely.
2: No, I used to daydream about it when I was in trains. I lived out in Nunawading and I'd go into the city on my own and I'd think, imagine now there's no people, like, you know, people were such such an annoyance, you know, always getting in your way. And if they weren't there, then, oh, I could go, what shops would I go to? And I'd loot this and that, and I could pile them all up in a truck and I could go, you know. I don't know where it all was leading, but anyway. But the, it quickly became a dystopian album. And I got, because of the nature of my work and everything, I was like, became quite obsessive, and I'd be going to bed and then waking up at, you know, 3 and going out to my, I could go out to my studio and record, and I'd be lying in bed awake, you know, thinking of, oh, I have to improve that song, what can I do? And if I thought of something, I'd just get up and go and do it, no matter what time of day or night it was.
1: Okay.
2: And it was so much work to do it all on my own, and having to, you know, if I wanted to change something big, I'd have to start this track all over again. And I'm not the world's greatest musician, and, you know, I play keyboards on it, and it'd take me, you know, a day to put down a keyboard part. It was just so much work. But then, this guy in France I knew, who runs Crane's Records in France, Ragnar, he said, I sent it to him, and he said, Harry, if you get my friend to mix it, I'll put it out. And I just thought, well, why the hell not? You know, I felt like I, often when you do a record, like, you know, kind of clinging to the ownership of it, you know, what the creative ownership. I felt like I'd done so much that I was delighted to let someone else have a turn.
1: Okay.
2: And so,
1: that's good.
2: Yeah, which was great. So I sent it off to him, and he also said he would do the cover, and that would suit me as well. I wouldn't have to worry about that. Sent it off to Thibaut, my mixer. I forget his surname now. But and we quickly came across the idea of just mixing as atmospherically as possible, and, you know, I asked him to bring out the paranormal in the songs, which I think he did with his kind of great halos of reverb and things that happen in the song.
1: Okay.
2: Songs. And then that's what we came up with.
1: What did you mean by paranormal? What's a paranormal sound, Harry?
2: Well, something that sounds less like it's about, you know, bricks and mortar reality, and just much more of a kind of psychological kind of landscape.
1: Okay.
2: I think. But paranormal is still an old word for that, isn't it? But it also suggests a kind of, you know, kind of haunted, which suited me, because I'd never, at the time, that suited me. I'd never been interested in, like, what was considered gothic when it was gothic, like goth bands, when I lived in England in the 80s. Couldn't have interested in me less, you know, Bone Orchard or whoever they might be, these kind of goth kind of bands who are kind of tribal in a way. But I'd been thinking about the 80s, and I didn't have any prejudices about any of it, and, well, as I thought back on it, and while I wouldn't say I was influenced by Bone Orchard, whoever they may be, I wouldn't know what they sounded like. I kind of drew on like 80s influences, allowed that, I kind of thought, I tried to allow that to enter into what I was doing.
1: Your definition of paranormal does kind of tie into your misanthropic dystopia that you were trying to evoke on the record. What kind of 80s influences were you kind of calling on? Can you think of any particular albums or bands?
2: Well, not really, but I do think the opening track, I'd have to doff my hat to The Cure for the bass introduction, which is very much like something from 17 Seconds, album.
1: Mm-hmm.
2: Which, if that's a goth album, that was the one for me, because they toured Australia around that time, and they were so good live. They were brilliant. And we kind of met them, my sister and I, and then saw them again in the UK. And, I wasn't trying to copy them, obviously, but I tapped into it somehow with that, which is fine, because I do think, I kind of increasingly lost interest, although I loved all the pop singles they did,
1: mm-hmm.
2: with their kind of album, heavier kind of albums.
1: Mm-hmm.
2: I don't know, they didn't really stimulate me musically. But
1: what were they like to meet? Did you meet Robert?
2: Mm.
1: How was he?
2: He was very nice.
1: Okay.
2: I think he thought a lot about music. Like, he was asking me and my friends, like, what we thought would be the next big thing in music.
1: Okay.
2: And he said Joy Division,
1: mm-hmm.
2: and which, of course, happened.
1: Are you a fan of Joy Division yourself?
2: I was.
1: You were.
2: And I don't, I quite like the first album still, but I don't really, I don't really connect to it that much.
1: Mm-hmm.
2: I did go through a period of re-listening 10 years ago, and there are elements about them that I like, but they're only briefly kind of in my personal hip parade.
1: Fair enough. What is it about goth that kind of turned you away, Harry?
2: Goth.
1: I personally feel a little bit similar to what you're saying. I mean, I didn't grow up through the 80s and stuff like you did, but to me it's kind of another category of conformity, isn't it, in a way?
2: Yeah, it seemed intensely like that because, it was very – they were wearing uniforms, basically.
1: Exactly.
2: And there were different strains of it, but I just didn't think any of it was really very imaginative or powerful, I suppose.
1: Mm-hmm.
2: It was just kind of like, didn't impress, and especially the kind of tribalism aspect of it, which was quite lame and...
1: Absolutely.
2: At the time.
1: Yeah.
2: It was sort of like a lamer version of how punk became a parody of itself.
1: Yeah. Dress a certain way, you listen to these certain bands, and then you are this thing, when originally it was supposed to be about radical individualism, I imagine.
2: Well, yes. Yeah. I'm not really interested in criticising any of the bands involved. As time goes by, you realise how there's less difference than you thought between you and the people you hate when you're young. And sometimes it almost, you wonder what on earth you're on about. But
1: so you think your misanthropic tendencies have kind of mellowed a bit over the years, Harry?
2: Towards goth, yes.
0: On the subject of site pavilions, where did the name come from? It's kind of an obscure name in a lot of respects, Harry.
2: I saw another, I can't remember it now, but I saw the name of another band that I thought, gee, that really sounds like Site Pavilions. I can't remember what it was. It's a similar kind of, gee, that really sounds like Site Pavilions. I can't remember what it was. It's a similar kind of

0: of words and to do. And I thought, I was thinking of kind of 80s words because I still had this kind of 80s thing in the back of my mind. So that was the framework I was working in. And
1: so how's pavilions an 80s word?
0: Well, it's got a kind of the word pavilion.
1: Mm-hmm.
0: It's got a grandiosity. It sounds like a structure on top of a hill or something. That's like, to me, I can see it with kind of Roman pillars or kind of it's this, you know, a pavilion. It's kind of, it's grand and it's in its sort of grand, its own grand isolation in a way. It's sort of separate to, I mean, it's a building, but you know, it's got a fancy name.
1: Okay.
0: and it's a place where you pavilions, could be places from positions from where you viewed other things, like, you know, the Horton Pavilion or whatever it is. Like some football stands get called pavilions,
1: they do.
0: Don't they?
1: Yes.
0: Or on the other hand, though, there can be things that you gaze at from another position. Like if you own a great house and garden in England in the 18th century, there might be on one of the hills a little copy of a Greek temple or something that you can go and take tea in, or you can just look at from your out the window, and that can be termed as a pavilion too, I think.
1: Mm-hmm.
0: And
1: so it's kind of slight grandiosity.
0: Well, but it was too. I'm really, despite how I might come across, I'm really not. I'm really uncomfortable with personal ideas of grandioseness. And so it was a bit like, it was a kind of way of kind of mocking it in a way.
1: Okay.
0: Of, by adding the word slight.
1: Mm-hmm.
0: I like the word slight too. It's a kind of, it's kind of sneaky. It's kind of a sneaky word.
1: Mm-hmm.
0: And comes in not directly, and
1: but it's also like an insult, isn't it? Like you're slighting someone.
0: Yeah, a slight. It can be an insult, or can also be a lesser work of art.
1: Uh-huh.
0: Like a slight song can be, you know, the simplest song on the record that isn't very deep. It's just like has a kind of simpleness about it, but So, yeah, there were a lot of things, and it just suited me, I thought. It suited me.
1: As you mentioned before, your French counterpart did the album cover, is that correct?
0: Yes.
1: And on the cover is a chrysanthemum, and it's very predominant. Why a chrysanthemum?
0: His brother painted that chrysanthemum.
1: Okay. Yeah, it's beautiful.
0: Yeah, and he's a very good tattoo artist, actually. But, it's a vanity. Vanity was a concept in oil painting, basically, where they would the vanity it was talking about is that we think we're so great, you know, us individual people, but the truth of the matter is we're only here for a small amount of time, you know, and where that's just a vanity, and that this is my interpretation. I could have read up on it and probably given you a better one. But flowers are very short-lived. If you remove a flower from the plant, it's very short-lived, and they're often depicted in oil paintings to show how fragile and short life is, because, you know, they start to decay quite quickly.
1: Mm-hmm.
0: So that was the flower was a reference to that.
1: Okay. So mortality.
0: Yes.
1: Because that's one of the major themes of a lot of your lyrical writing, isn't it? Death. That seems to crop up a lot.
0: Yeah, it does. Yeah.
1: Why is it?
0: I don't know. Yeah, look, I was seriously ill. I had hepatitis C, and then it was overlooked for a long time. And then when it finally caught up with me, I was very ill and I was told I might die.

0: But before that, I'd been interested in death. Now, that could just be a kind of spillover in time. As far as I'm concerned, you know, I'm not sure. You know, time is an interesting thing, and sometimes I think that things spill backwards or forwards in time, and this is, you know, it is actually what I think. And that, so I was writing about, I'd been writing about death and mortality anyway, but then I really got an excuse when I got told. I was, you know, and I had to really face the idea quite seriously, and I had a very young daughter, and, you know, I was happily married, and not literally married, but, and, you know, I had a young son, and, you know, it was extremely confronting. And, yeah, and so I just let go of the reins at that point, and let this whole idea of writing about dying, I gave it free rein, you know, anything goes, which a lot of them were quite light-hearted, but they were still addressing the subject.
1: Because of your experience with death, what are your thoughts about death now, Harry?
0: It's a good question. I don't think I got really had any major kind of revelations about life or anything in then. I went through a period of being extraordinarily morbid, where I would see, you know, if I was watching TV and there was an old film on, I'd be thinking, that person would be alive still, that one's probably dead. You know, judging on when it was made and how old the character was.
1: Okay.
0: And it was really taking up a lot of my mind. But what do I think about? I don't know. I think, you know, there's something to be said about trying to be prepared for when you die, because you don't want to be dying when you've got too many unresolved things. It might give you a dreadful pang of regret. And so you have to kind of, I think you need to kind of make peace with yourself to an extent that you can accept what you've done in your life, and that, you know, I've also worked in hospitals a lot, so, I see people die, you know, over a course of a few days. Or like one young man I saw walking around in ICU in the morning, and then I wheeled him down to the morgue in the afternoon.
1: Wow.
0: And
1: that's intense.
0: Yes, it is. And what was my point going to be, though? It's I don't think the actual dying is so bad. It seems like this. I used to think that, oh, it's such a catastrophic occurrence, the fact that you're going through the process of dying. But having been very sick and seeing other people dying, I think it's a fairly natural process, in that you just become so completely exhausted, basically, that, you know, it's not like you're, you don't have to face this terror. It's like, kind of, you know, yeah, okay, you know, take me, I'm yours. Yeah. You know, I haven't got the energy to do anything anyway. Mm-hmm. You know, I'm drifting, you're drifting away from reality. And so I have come to the conclusion that the process of dying is pretty forgiving, mostly. You know, it's short, and, you know, it doesn't matter how long you live. You know, in the end, you've got 1 minute. That's how long your life is. You know, people worry about how long they live. Well, everyone's going to get to that point, and then they're exactly the same. Doesn't matter how long they've lived before. You know. you're down to your last minute.
1: It is the great equalizer, isn't it? We all experience it. No matter how rich you are, how poor you are, how wise you are, how stupid you are, whatever you might be, we all experience death. Where do you go when you die, Harry? Do you go anywhere?
0: I don't know. I mean, you know, you can think of in religious terms. I can't really accept the fact that, you know, personally, that there's a kind of heaven and you'll meet your friends in heaven and kind of that notion. It's too, to me, that's too fairy tale like. And but you know, there are all sorts of concepts about, you know, energy, and energy can't be destroyed. It's just it just changes its form, and so no matter what happens, I mean, the energy that drives us, that doesn't die. Now, what it does do, I would never believe in clue, but it's not, it doesn't just kind of go out. It's maybe it goes out somewhere else. No, it may be, it's a different, you know, it may still exist in a different form, like, you know, maybe, you know, I mean, it's abstract, as but maybe you could just become particles of light or something. You know, I really don't know.
1: I don't think any of us know, Harry. That's the thing.
0: That's the age-old question.
1: It's a mystery. With the Slight Pavilions record, just bringing it back down to earth here, it's got how many tracks is it? I think it's 9 tracks, the record.
0: Yeah.
1: And you were really going into into synth music and electronic music, particularly on this record. What kind of equipment were you gravitating towards to compose the tracks?
0: Oh, well,
1: during the COVID period. So this is all done during the COVID period, what you're saying.
0: Yeah. It's got a very synthy feel, but it's pretty much it's not really, it's driven by drum machines. Now I had a Korg Super Drums and a Boss 5.5 or something, the first Boss that didn't even have a screen on it.
1: Wow.
0: And you know,
1: looking at your uploads on Marketplace you've been putting up lately, Harry, you've got a lot of really cool stuff.
0: Tonight. Mainly guitars. Way too many guitars.
1: Yeah.
0: But I think the drums definitely, because they were kind of those early kind of retro Japanese drums that were analog. They really flavoured the record in a certain way, which combined with the production. I use distorted keyboards on it, but only one synth as such. I have got a Moog Rogue, which is their kind of like most basic 80s mono voiced synth. And there's one of those on it. But apart from that, there's a lot of fuzz, which can sound incredibly like a synthesizer. And distorted guitars and just effects and just conjures up something, yeah, that's quite it probably sounds more synthy than it actually is.
1: Okay. One of the tracks that really stuck out to me was track 8, I Was My Own Worst Enemy. I really relate to that one, Harry. Can you tell us a little bit about that track, just as a kind of a stand-in on the record?
0: Well, I guess, you know, without being too boring, I mean, it tells its own story, really. It's about basically how, you know, you can be very extremely unhelpful to yourself in life by just not accepting and supporting yourself enough. And I sort of was like just playing with that idea and of that, you know, I was the hit and I was the hitman. And it sounds occasionally like I'm talking about drugs in there, but that was only coincidental because it was not really...
1: Okay.
0: They weren't really... wasn't really intended. But it's basically just about, you know, not being... you know, we're all what we are and you've got to be constructive with what you've got, you know.
1: Mm.
0: Don't give yourself too much of a hard time because you can cripple yourself.
1: No, well.
0: Very badly. Basically what it was about, you know.
1: It's very relatable, Harry, that's for sure.
0: Oh, thank you.
1: And
0: see that as a sign of success.
1: Absolutely. 2022 was when Slight Pavilions came out. And then in 25, so last year, so it was a couple of years till you release your first collaborative record with David McClymont.
0: Yeah, or McClymont.
1: McClymont, excuse me. How did you meet David McClymont?
0: I met David in the mid-80s in London.
1: Mm-hmm. And you were in Crime in the City then?
0: Yes.
1: Yep.
0: And David had been in the Scottish band Orange Juice, who had a hit Rip It Up. And they were a very kind of influential band that kind of came out. They kind of sort of put this kind of pop ethic back into punk in a way.
1: Mm-hmm.
0: That sounds bad, but they're actually, you know, well, it might sound bad, but they were a really good group. They had a lot of really good qualities about them.
1: Okay.
0: And they're part of us, this whole scene, the Sound of Young Scotland that was on Postcard Records, that was very influential in the early 80s. And basically David and Edwin Collins, who was the singer in that band, they had invited the Go-Betweens over to Scotland. Okay. And because they were big fans of their single Karen.
1: Oh,
0: and okay. Yeah, they invited them over and they all got on really well. And this is Grant and Robert. And so that they started to, you know, meet Australians. And then as other Australians went over, you know, through the connection of the Go-Betweens, they met more Australians. And
1: mm-hmm.
0: And I think, and then the Orange Juice split up not long after I got there, a year after maybe or something. And I just met David at a picnic at Hampstead Heath or something or other with some Australians were having.
1: Okay.
0: Australian musicians were having for someone's birthday probably or something or other.
1: So was Grant and Robert there at that time or?
0: I don't think they were at that picnic, particular okay. picnic. Okay. Well, they'd come and go. They were always touring on, mm-hmm. touring and froing from Australia and stuff.
1: Yeah.
0: But we did used to see them. But, yeah, and then David, when the Orange Juice broke up and he didn't, you know, he wasn't quite sure what to do with himself, I think he went and moved to Brisbane. We're the home of the Go-Betweens.
1: Really?
0: And yeah.
1: Because the Go-Betweens were from there.
0: Well, and because he'd met people from there.
1: Okay. Yeah.
0: You know.
1: He and was a big fan.
0: I think he might have come and gone for a while and then he ended up
1: mm-hmm.
0: staying in Australia and then he married an old girlfriend of mine and he's living in Melbourne for 25 years or,
1: okay.
0: or 35 years, maybe.
1: Gee. Okay. But he lives in Scotland now, doesn't he?
0: No.
1: He lives in Melbourne.
0: Yeah, Parkville.
1: Oh. So I've completely ruined my research here because I thought reason he still lived in Scotland.
0: No.
1: So I thought that you did the whole record via correspondence. You did?
0: Yeah, we did.
1: Because I remember you telling me that because that's why I thought he still lives overseas.
0: No, that's just because it was the easiest way to do it.
1: Oh, okay. So you worked together on a track in 2014. That was the first time you collaborated.
0: Yes.
1: Can you tell us a little bit about that first collaboration?
0: Oh, David had kind of returned to music and he was writing stuff and he put out an album based on the alphabet and he asked all the musicians he knew to contribute to a song he'd written about, a piece of music he'd written about a letter of the based on a letter of the alphabet.
1: Okay.
0: And I got M, I think.
1: M. You didn't get H?
0: No. It was random.
1: Oh, you should have got H.
0: No, I got, I think it was M. And okay. That's what I, and then we reworked that song. It was on later, which turned into a song called Love's Mystery.
1: Okay. And then David made a video for you in 2016.
0: Yeah.
1: That was the next collaborative thing.
0: Yeah, I never used to see him. Uh-huh. I just bump into him occasionally, and he doesn't go out much. And I think he'd heard the song, the only one that I'd written, put out on the second NDE album.
1: Yep.
0: Or the first, third one maybe. And he had, he liked doing cut up videos with footage you get off online and stuff.
1: Mm-hmm.
0: And so he did one, which was very nice of him at the time.
1: So what made you want to collaborate together musically after Slight Pavilions? Was it just, was it a conscious thing? Or was it just something you guys having a chat via correspondence and it came together?
0: I think his partner might have mentioned it to me and said that, oh, David was thinking of, and I made positive noises about it. And then I heard it from him. He said, Harry, I'm going to send you a track and see what you make of it.
1: Okay.
0: And then it was just, that's how it started.
1: So is that how it works? So he sends you tracks and then you kind of do a vocal melody and write lyrics?
0: Yeah, he'll send a track, some more developed, some less developed. And, and then I'll have to examine what the hell it is because, you know, I don't read music and he doesn't write music. And mm-hmm. So then when you get a whole piece of music and you have to kind of decipher it, you know, look, oh, I see that's one part and then you repeat this twice and then da-da-da-da, figure out all that stuff. And then I'd start, I'd usually start writing a lyric like, you know, the second time I heard it, I'd try and make sure I had space around me so that I could jot down whatever was coming into my mind. And then I'd start thinking about putting down guitars. And if I couldn't think of a lyric, I'd start with a guitar and then keep thinking about lyrics. But
1: was the first track you wrote for that first record, Six Pints, was that the first one?
0: Yeah, that was the first one, yeah.
1: How did the music inspire that lyric? Just curiously.
0: I think David would like to know that probably too. No, I really don't know. Okay. I mean, it was very because I'd separated from my partner at that previous to then and I was really struggling with that and living on my own and so that first record we made, which I made with David, which is called Under the World, is basically really when I was really still struggling to come out of all that and that's I don't know. I mean, just to be completely honest, it kind of refers to a rival that I had.
1: Okay.
0: But I didn't really know what it was about when I was writing it. I just kind of
1: consciously
0: stream of conscious, and it's kind of like this absurdist funk track that he sent me. Now, funk's not something I'm used to working with. And so it was a real challenge. I drew some of the style of the lyrics is drawn from just the idea that, you know, what the hell, I'm singing on a funk song. but I do think, the lyrics, they're all referring to a breakup and stuff. And
1: I think one of the most profound songs for me, Harry, on the record was I Wasn't There. That was the one that I really gravitated towards on the record. Can you tell us a little bit about that particular track?
0: Oh, it was very hard to record without becoming overly emotional.
1: Yeah, we can tell that in the vocal, though. You can tell that. It's a very beautiful track.
0: Well, thank you. That track, what could I say about that? When it first arrived, it sounded more obviously like a kind of soul song to me. This is my reading of it.
1: Mm-hmm.
0: And so I couldn't get away from that in my mind. But I the type of soul I really don't like is that kind of, there's a slightly kind of grand posturing, suffering male kind of thing that in some brands of soul. I don't know. It's just this kind of, it's this kind of masculine way of expressing hurt in a masculine way that, that some people find meaningful, and which I just think is crap.
1: Well, would you say on that, in that, just trying to pin down what you, is that like 70s Elvis, are you saying, or is it more?
0: No, I like 70s Elvis. Okay. I'd say it, what's, I can't really think what it is, but just, you know, just a big white soul, white or black, soul ballads, the kind of, you know, there's some, I just didn't want to sound, I just was worried that I might sound like a grandiose male, like aggrandizing their suffering.
1: Okay.
0: That's what I didn't want to sound like.
1: Okay. Fair enough.
0: Okay. I probably shouldn't mention other people because they're, you know, I knew what I mentioned in my mind, but, you know, when I think about it, I can't actually think of anyone offhand doing that. Mm. And so I just couldn't see myself doing it. So that song, it wasn't meant to be grand at all. It was, but it was, I mean, the thing about that song is I'm not sure what it came across to you as meaning, this, that I wasn't there. But the meaning that is in there underneath it all is that I felt like I had been written out and that, as if I hadn't even been there, and as if I hadn't experienced all these things with in that relationship with the other person.
1: Okay.
0: And now, well, all of a sudden, it was like as if none of that, which was the kind of more positive side of things, had ever happened.
1: Mm.
0: That's how I felt. It was a very, yeah, it was very hard for me to accept that, but I wanted to express it in, you know, as I say, not grandiosely,
1: just slightly.
0: No,
1: a slight pavilion, though, not a grandiose pavilion.
0: Yes, a slight, yeah. And I ended up thinking of Anita Lane, who's very good at expressing deep emotions and stuff in a way that sounds. She allows herself to be vulnerable, but is quite, but just writes very well about personal issues.
1: Well, she has power in being quiet, doesn't she, Anita? Like, she's quite gentle and soft, but it has so much power, and it really cuts into your heart, as it were, to use cliche term.
0: Yes, well, that's kind of, you know, that was very much part of what Anita was, really.
1: Mm.
0: And I just think, she was able to kind of show her vulnerability in a way that is almost sounds childlike, but except that it's very quite sophisticated at the same time. It's just presented in this disarming way because it's not hiding itself.
1: Mm.
0: You know, and anyway, I tried to do that with that song, and it was very, very upsetting trying to sing it. And I know that it sounds a bit choked sometimes and stuff.
1: I think it's one of the most extraordinary songs in your entire discography, Harry.
0: Thank you.
1: For me personally. It meant a lot to me hearing that song because even though I interpreted it differently to you, I interpreted it as like...
0: I'm all into everyone having their own interpretation.
1: I pictured it as the protagonist himself admitting that he wasn't present.
0: Well, look, that's always there as well, isn't it? So I don't deny that that's there.
1: Hmm.
0: And I've got to say that I don't really... Again, I wasn't really like, you know, didn't figure it out. This is exactly what I'm writing about.
1: Yeah.
0: You know, so it's definitely open to interpretation. And I probably, it was only, you know, like when I reassessed that song that I thought, that's what I can see. But I think there's probably another point of view that's equally as valid there as well, which is that I may not have been present all the time.
1: And you guys put that out, and it was only last year, and then you followed it up very, very quickly with Blister Sticks, which has only come out very, very recently. I imagine the process with you guys now has become, has it become more symbiotic? Is it a lot more like David sends you something now and you're quicker with coming up with arrangements and lyrical ideas, or is it similar to the first record, or how has things developed? I think
0: the pattern established itself pretty early, really, and it's when we finished finished Under the World, it just seemed like, oh, well, why stop, kind of. So we just kept going, just kept doing it. And while I got more used to it, it didn't get easier. Like I found, in fact, it kind of got a bit harder for writing the lyrics.
1: Okay.
0: I felt a bit more like internally I had a pressure on it to kind of, you know, the first one was just like an experiment, and then this one it was like, well, I want this one to, it's got to at least be as good as the first one, or, you know, like it's got to be, I hopefully want to make something better, you know, or, you know, whatever. And so there was a bit more pressure, and I did kind of agonize over some aspects of it a lot more, but we just kept going through, chipping away at them.
1: It's got a really cool cover too. I love the cover and the photography that I've seen on the CD. I was meaning to get a copy of the CD from you today. It looks really good. Who did the cover and stuff for that record? For Sticks?
0: Well, David, basically... it's quite interesting, the lettering on the cover, it's typographical, the cover, with a photo inside that was taken by David, which I suggested that we use. But the typography is, I don't know if you're familiar with the pop group's first album, Why.
1: Yes.
0: And it has this hand-drawn typography, the pop group, in this kind of scribbly font that someone's done.
1: Great cover.
0: Yeah.
1: Great album.
0: And it's quite a lot more edgy than our typography. But that's because what David did was asked AI to write these words for him. In the style of the lettering on the pop group's album.
1: Okay.
0: And so it's come up with this version of it that is kind of friendlier looking.
1: Okay.
0: And it's a bit more cartoon-like and less like, you know, I mean, the pop group were, if you listen to the record, it's so intense and completely crazed, and that's what the lettering, you know, reflects that quite well. But our record, it suits us because while there's a couple of tracks on there that kind of, you know, have elements in them which sound a little bit like the pop group, actually. What's that? I can't remember what it's called now. But
1: the single?
0: No, I thought it's one near the end. The one that mentions Blister Sticks in it. Is it called We Can Still Win?
1: You do have a track called Blister Sticks.
0: Do we? Oh, yeah, that's the one.
1: That's the one.
0: No, David said we had to call it Blister Sticks. Yeah.
1: Okay, yeah.
0: Yeah, okay. Yeah. That track, yeah, that's actually, it's a little bit like the pop group in parts, but not quite as bestial as the pop group were. But so that's how we got that lettering. It's like a cute kind of cartoon version of the pop group.
1: How do you feel about the use of AI in art? Is it something you condone, or what are your thoughts on it?
0: Well, I think I tend to think that, you know, human nature has survived human creativity, etc., has survived everything up until now. Maybe it's going to meet its match with AI. Mm. I don't know, but I mean, there's people. I imagine from the dawn of time, been saying, "Oh, that's it. Now they've got blue paint. That's it. Everything will be blue. That's going to be, you know."
1: Yes.
0: Now we've got fluorescent paint. Oh my God! Now people are doing graffiti and blah blah blah, and now people are like commissioning other people to make works that they conceived, and you know, it's on and on and on and on, this kind of, you know, what is meaningful art kind of argument, and and you know, art survives all of it. I think, you know, David in his own small way has conquered AI with our typography and made something that we actually thought really suited the record with the aid of AI. I don't, you know, in terms of whether we're all going to be executed by robots in the future who are given permission to decide whether they can kill people or not, that's another matter. But I think, you know, I imagine that AI will probably come up with some pretty good art itself, and that a lot of artists will come up with good art and use AI as a tool, because everything's a tool for art. So there's no reason why. It's the intention and the execution that counts, isn't it? It's not the you know.
1: In regards to like the modern kind of artistic landscape, one thing I've noticed about your records with David and yourself is that they're not on any of the streaming platforms. Is that a conscious decision, or
0: it's probably sheer laziness.
1: Less laziness. Okay.
0: Although I think Slight Pavilions isn't on any streaming platforms, I don't think.
1: I don't think so either, no.
0: No. And in both situations, like the with Crane's records, he's only Ragnar Torne, who runs that, he's only interested in vinyl and putting out hard copy. He made a concession and put out some CDs of Slight Pavilions because we needed to have more stock available. But yes, and he was going to hook up with someone. He's never got around to hooking up someone to putting. He just said, "Oh, you can take care of any of that sort of stuff, Harry." And so, I mean, so we just used Bandcamp, and David and I are, because David doesn't play live, right? He is withdrawn from the live arena.
1: Okay,
0: and it's not something he wants to do.
1: Okay,
0: and you know, it's just, because we were doing it in such a isolated way and stuff, we just kept the whole thing like that. And we just thought, you know, it's kind of, you might say it was incredibly lazy. In some ways it was. But
1: so God, it wasn't like a meaningful protest or anything like that. It was just,
0: It's just, I think someone had suggested, oh, did, you know, I know that we should be getting onto one of these groups who, you know, will put your stuff online for you and manage putting it up and blah, blah, blah. But then we'd have to deal with them and we'd have to pay them probably. And
1: I could help you do it, Harry.
0: Can you?
1: Yes,
0: Matt?
1: I can.
0: Well, maybe I'll talk to you about it later,
1: I'm happy to help you do that.
0: When the mic's off.
1: Will there be a Blister Sticks too? Will there be another collaboration with David that's on the horizon, or?
0: I think there'll be a gap.
1: Okay.
0: So I think it wouldn't be for another year from now.
1: What about a Slight Pavilions 2?
0: I'm working on a Slight Pavilions 2.
1: And is that going to be purely you? Is there going to be any collaborators on that record? Or?
0: I think Ben Hepworth might get in on this one.
1: Great.
0: He's so I think I've got about half the album now, and it makes you lazy having someone giving you pieces of music. Mm-hmm. You know, the trouble with it is that it takes you to places where you can't control. Like, you know, I sing in all those theatrical kind of ways on those albums with David.
1: Yeah.
0: That I've never would have occurred to me to sing like that before. Mm. But for some reason, the music he sends me has brought out these kind of theatrical kind of adaptations of my voice. But
1: I've really enjoyed that too, hearing it.
0: Oh, good. To be honest. Thank you, Matt.
1: I really have. Yeah.
0: It was fun to do.
1: Yeah.
0: But, so I have to see I would like to kind of keep that the feel of the first record going as much as possible, but I probably have to accept that it was a point in time and I can't really do that, but I can do something related, you know, and that won't sound like what I do with David, but, you know, it'll be more, probably sound more like me singing. And yeah, so that's it. Yeah, hopefully, you know, I do really want to finish that. I want to bookend that Slight Pavilions record with another one.
1: Yep.
0: I was very pleased with that project and I would like to, you know, kind of solidify it by putting up another one.
1: Have you got many compositions written for Slight Pavilions 2 yet?
0: Well, I've got about half.
1: Okay, great.
0: Or possibly more.
1: Mm.
0: There's also all these songs hanging over from Atom.
1: Okay. And you've got a show coming up as well at Dark FOMO, I believe, at the Cactus Room.
0: Yes, we do. What date is that, Matt?
1: I think it's the...
0: We should have prepared 10th, for this.
1: I think it's the 10th of July, is it?
0: No, it's not.
1: Oh, sure?
0: Is it? I'm not sure. I can't remember. Maybe you're right.
1: You should...
0: 16?
1: You should know your shows.
0: I can't remember numbers.
1: There we go.
0: It's not my forte.
1: Yeah, no, look, 10th of July.
0: Oh, very... 11th.
1: And the 11th.
0: Oh, 10th and 11th. Yeah. Right, yeah, and I'm playing on the 10th.
1: You're playing on the 10th.
0: Yeah, there you go. You were right all along. I should have had faith in you.
1: You should have, Harry, you should have.
0: I should have.
1: And you're playing with Sacred Hearts and User.
0: Yeah, I don't know Sacred Hearts. I'll have to look them up.
1: Sacred Hearts are really good.
0: Are they?
1: I play them a lot on the show. They're a duo of young women from Brisbane.
0: Right.
1: And they're kind of into the 80s stuff. They kind of dress a little bit like Strawberry Switchblade.
0: Oh, excellent.
1: And
0: that's interesting for David.
1: Yeah.
0: As in, you know, they were from Edinburgh, where David McClymont comes from.
1: Will David come to the show?
0: I doubt it, no.
1: No, okay.
0: He doesn't go out.
1: Okay. But they're well worth seeing as well at Dark FOMO.
0: Yeah, I'll look forward to that.
1: Yeah, yeah.
0: I'll look them up too.
1: And are you going to be doing some more shows?
0: At the moment, it's the only one booked.
1: Okay.
0: I've been a bit cursed. Things have been booked and cancelled, and we're having to use another different bass player because our bass player got hit by a car on his bike.
1: No.
0: He's okay, but he's not going to be able to play.
1: Okay.
0: It would be too much for him to take off.
1: Just briefly, Harry, what are your thoughts on the Young Charlatans reissue on vinyl?
0: Oh, the sound quality is an issue sometimes, but I think the song writing totally lives up to the hype. They're so strong, the songs, and they really were an amazing band.
1: Mm.
0: You know, I used to see them live, and you know, they're just they seemed so arty at the time, like just unbelievably kind of, you know, but they were aggressive and arty, which is quite an unusual. Well, not that unusual, but, you know, they're punky and arty, and the songs are just kind of like had a much wider scope than what anyone else was doing in Melbourne. And, you know, some of the – Ollie is amazing, that, you know, some of those songs. You can imagine Iggy Pop doing them or something, you know.
1: Absolutely.
0: Perfectly good enough.
1: Mm.
0: And Roland's songs were, you know – his poppier ones and stuff, they're better than the Buzzcocks pop, you know, and the Buzzcocks were
1: 100%.
0: They're punk pop hits and stuff.
1: 100%, man. Absolutely.
0: Yeah, they were amazing.
1: It was really cool to see it getting a respectful reissue, though, where it was, look, the art looks great. And
0: yes,
1: they did try to do a remaster of the record, even though perhaps the audio is still not great, but I think it was beautifully done.
0: Well, speaking of AI, Matt, I was talking to Jeffrey Wagner at the Lydia show, and he was talking about in AI now how you can, you know, they could pull out each of the instruments and adjust them individually and then put it back together.
1: Oh.
0: As far as he's concerned, that's a project that one day may happen, with those John Charlton recordings to make them better.
1: Better, okay. Is there any other Immortal Souls, Roland reissues or related projects on the horizon?
0: No.
1: That's about it?
0: No, there's nothing.
1: Okay.
0: Sadly.
1: You've been playing music for many years now, many, many years. Mm. What does... how has your relationship with music changed over the time, would you say?
0: Oh. That's interesting. Well, when you're young, music is... I think you, music and your identity are very bound together. So you're kind of like... It's really important to you, the type of music, and that you're a person who likes this type of music, and you know, and people who are stupid like this other type of music, and it seems to hold just such enormous promise in this kind of. When you're young, this is, you know, and this kind of incredible wisdom and worldliness, and you know, the all these great artists, who, you know, you can, and to some extent it does, but then you grow up and you become as old as the people who are older than the people who are making it, and then it's sort of you get a perspective on it, and you know, it's fantastic because it allows you to. It helps you express your own feelings, and you can express your own feelings through it. But it loses a lot of that kind of stuff to do with your identity. A lot of that goes, and also this kind of impressedness with the people who are making it and stuff like that, which, you know, like... people being, you know, uber cool or whatever that it might be, that becomes kind of by the wayside because you've seen everything by the time you're my age. So it's kind of, you know, it's that might happen in unexpected ways, probably seeing people who just show themselves in a naive way or something. But yeah, it's... It definitely changes, but you're not going to find, I'm not going to find someone at this point in my life who I think, oh, this is it. This is, it's just, it's just not as intense anymore.
1: Why do you keep continuing to do music, do you think? Is it that form of expression that you still desire
0: definitely,
1: to have?
0: Definitely. Yeah. I find it very, luckily for me, I've found a way that I can kind of tap into myself. That is meaningful for me to makes it meaningful for me to write and perform, and also, I mean, a music. It's just a and listening to music. Just, you know, to have your emotions, your own emotions stirred by other people's music, is just a gift, really.
1: Thank you so much for speaking with me today, Harry.
0: It's a pleasure, Matt.
1: And I've got one last question for you to ask all guests. A record, a movie, and a book that have left an enduring impression on you over the years.
0: Oh, my God. why would I be able to think of them now? That's so difficult. I'll say... Sid Barrett's first solo album.
1: Yep.
0: A movie. There's so many movies. Les Enfants du Paradis.
1: Beautiful.
0: Maybe.
1: Okay.
0: And what else? We got a book.
1: A book.
0: Very interesting. I don't know what can I say. Oh, I've been going through a whole lot of old books just recently. But,
1: I've noticed.
0: Not, yes, there are some online.
1: Yeah.
0: It's very, very, very difficult. I don't know. I think I just cannot put my finger on anything. I think is it Odysseus and the Iliad? They're pretty important books for me. And I don't know why they stick. They're coming to mind. They're not like I just can't think of anything that hit me more emotionally right now.
1: Well, they're pretty amazing books.
0: Yeah, they're phenomenal books.
1: Are you going to see the new Nolan adaptation of The Odyssey?
0: I don't know about it. I know there's a new one of them's just been got a new translation.
1: Okay. Christopher Nolan's just about to release his movie adaptation of The Odyssey.
0: Of The Odyssey? Yeah. Okay. Oh, I'll probably see it. Mm. I don't have high hopes for it.
1: Fair enough.
0: But anyway, yeah, look, I mean, that might be. I just can't think of anything more kind of immediately personal to say at the moment.
1: But, fair enough.
0: Those books had a big impact on me in their way, though, and I think about them a lot.
1: Mm. Thank you so much, Harry.
0: Thank you, Matt.
1: Pleasure.
0: Good night.

The title track from Harry Howard and David McClement's record Blister 6 that came out in March of this year. And first up there we had I Was My Own Worst Enemy, I Was My Own Worst Enemy, I Was My Own Worst Enemy track from the 2022 record. Harry Howard presents Slight Pavilions. And we followed it up with another track from that record called Kill Those Years. Excuse me. And a big thanks to Harry Howard for that fantastic chat, in-depth conversation around my kitchen table about a week and a half ago that presented here on Hell or High Water this evening. Fantastic man. Always a pleasure to spend time with Harry and have the opportunity to have a chat with him. Always learn a lot and so generous with his time, and I really appreciate that. And it is almost 20 to 10 here on Hell or High Water on 3BBB 99.9 Voice FM. And I'm going to play another couple of tracks from Harry's later contemporary work. This is another track from the record, a record, with Harry and David McClement that we spoke about. This is one of my faves from Harry's entire discography. I mentioned this during the chat this evening. It's from their 2025 record, came out last year, called Under the World. And Harry mentioned during our conversation there that this one was difficult for him to sing, and you can hear it in his voice. It's a beautiful, profound little song that I interpreted to be about absence, and as Harry illuminated during that conversation, it was about him being written out of a life. So it's up to you guys how you interpret it, but this is Harry Howard and David McClement from the Under the World record of last year with I Wasn't There.

Oh, it's not working for me. You have to excuse me, ladies and gents. I'll have to play another track and see if I can get it going. This is another track from their record, Blister Sticks, with Enough's Enough.

The closing track from the 2026 record Blister Sticks, Harry Howard and David McClement with Enough's Enough. One of my faves from that record. And just before that, I introduced another track that is one of my faves of Harry's entire discography. And as I mentioned, he spoke about during our conversation around my kitchen table that I shared with you this evening. It was one of the hardest songs for him to sing, and it is a very beautiful track. And I've got it working now, so I'm going to share it with you all now. It's from their 2025 record, Under the World, Harry Howard and David McClement, with the track I Wasn't There.

There is Harry Howard with David McClement, originally from Orange Juice in Scotland, the closing track from their 2025 record called Under the World with So Long. And first up there, we had three tracks from that release with I Wasn't There, brilliant song, and Six Pints, which was the first track that Harry and David collaborated on together. And some very personal lyrics on this record. And as you would see every year around December-ish, I present the Hell or High Water 10 records of the year. So I do a local 10 records, so Australian records, and I do 10 international records every year that have caught my ear or I consider to be standouts of the year or whatever it might be. And last year, I did include Harry and David's record in that top 10 list. I think I had it at roughly number 5, because I really enjoyed the record. It's got a real kind of lo-fi electronica vibe about it. The lyrics, as I mentioned, there's a real personal kind of element to the lyric. And that last track, hearing Harry croon over some keys and some atmosphere, what more can you love? So, well worth checking out that record, Under the World, from 2025. And if you're down in the city, go and see Harry on the 10th of July at the Cactus Room as a part of Dark FOMO, performing with Sacred Hearts and User. That about does it for me this evening here on Hell or High Water. Ladies and gents, I'd like to thank you all so much for keeping me company here on the program tonight. Once again, big thanks to Harry Howard, good friend to the show and to me personally. It was such a pleasure to chat about Slight Pavilions, Near-Death Experience, Atom, his work with David. And for all those folks that have tuned in recently to the program, Harry was in bands like These Immortal Souls, The Birthday Party, Crime and City Solution, etc. Real pleasure to have a chat with him here tonight on the program. And if you tuned in halfway through, whatever it might be, you can listen back to the show at hellorhighwaterradioshow.bandcamp.com. Jump on there. You can listen back to the entirety of the program, along with all of the other shows from this year, including chats with Fiona Horn, Jarbo. I'm trying to think who else I spoke to this year. It's been a massive year on the show, and I've got so many more interviews and things that I'm hoping to have lined up to present to you all. So make sure you jump on to that Bandcamp page, hellorhighwaterradioshow.bandcamp.com. So I'm just looking now. Lockie Lockwood, Gary Gray of Sacred Cowboys, Marty Brown of Bleak Squad, who played in Ballarat this year with Adelita and Mick Harvey and etc. I had a chat with Marty, deep dive into Bleak Squad you can listen to on there. Fiona Horn, as I mentioned, author, witch, pilot, model. She's done it all. That's been one of the most popular programs on the Bandcamp page. Jarbo of Swans, Nick Potts, harmonica player, who's played with me many times over the last year or so, from the Moffs and the Gruntled, Jamie Hutchings, Fiona Tanks from the Antics, that was a good one, and Cash Savage, talking about her uncle, Conway Savage, was certainly a highlight here on the program. And you can check out the playlists at facebook.com/hellorhighwaterradioshow, like, comment, or otherwise. Make sure you tune into Cali Country tomorrow afternoon. It was a lot of fun. Not last week, but the week before, coming on to Lou's show, playing some country tunes and hanging out with Lou, the mayor of Black Hill, one of the great legendary radio presenters here on 3BBB. If you happen to be down the city this weekend, my band and I will be performing at the Edinburgh Castle on Saturday night. And if you have any mates up in Sydney, send them along, because I'm going to be doing two nights in Sydney as a part of the King Street Crawl on the 11th of July and the 12th of July, the Castellane Pony and the Raven Spur Goth Southern Gothic Bar.
So it's going to be a lot of fun. I'm going to go out with Harry and Edwina in their duo after the demise of Harry Howard and the NDE. As I discussed with Harry, they did a cover of a very, very well-known song that I'm sure many of you listeners have heard ad nauseum over the years. It's a classic for a reason, from an artist that has so much respect out in the world. He released this record, which was his 12th studio release, in 1977 on RCA Records. It was recorded in collaboration with the great musician, producer, mystic, I guess you could say he is, Brian Eno, and the producer, Tony Visconti. And it was the second release of what became the Berlin Trilogy, following Low, and followed up with Station by Station. It was, the sessions took place after David Bowie had completed work on Iggy Pop's record Lust for Life, and this became one of the biggest singles of David Bowie's career. It's a song called Heroes, and even though, as I say, you've all heard this a million times before, I'm sure, but perhaps you haven't heard Harry and Edwina sing it. So I'm going to share that with you now to close out the program here on Hell or High Water. Thank you all once again for tuning in this evening to the program. And I'm here every Tuesday from 7 till 10 p.m. here on 3BBB 99.9 Voice FM. Take care. Have a beautiful week. Love. Ciao.

0: 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Have yourself.
1: Look, I've been riding the wave of the World Cup. I love it. I love supporting countries that I've never, you know, been to. I just love picking one and just going, yep, I'm going to support Ghana for this World Cup run. It's going to be great. Hope they have a great run. Have a good time. Speaking of, I guess, superstars, Mick, pivoting into our show, we have an absolutely superstar lineup. It's the state of origin, in a way, kind of
0: around the country.
1: Music, yeah, not just New South Wales or Queensland, though, but just the creme de la creme. So many massive artists have dropped new songs this week. We're talking Julia Jacklin. We're talking The Boys. We're talking Jem Cassidaley. We are talking Josh Pyke. We are talking Body Type. We have so many songs. Radio Free Alice, Pyra. Oh my God. It is a huge, huge show. So we say this every week, but we really are going to have to try to not talk as much because we're going to try and get through it all. Where are we going first, Mick?
0: Well, as you mentioned earlier, Jem Cassidaley is a superstar and she is leading up to a new album, I'm sure. A new album, a debut album. It is coming, we are sure. And she's about to play at Vivid this week. She's part of Big Sound and she's at the top of our show. Jem Cassidaley's new song is called Cool Girl. And here it is.

There are simply not enough superlatives in the world, Mick, to tell you how much I am obsessed with Gemma Cassidaly, and probably many listeners of this show will be sick of me talking about it now, but I am. I'm so obsessed with Gemma Cassidaly. I think she's just such an incredible songwriter and artist. She's released stacks of singles over sort of the past 3 years. Every one of them has just been a knockout. And this one is called Cool Girl. It was produced by Robbie Desart as well. She said that she wrote Cool Girl after rewatching one of my favourite films, Gone Girl, during which we watch as Rosamund Pike's character slowly transforms into a woman she doesn't recognise. At a really important, poignant part of the movie, there's this incredible monologue that Amy does about the cool girl. The line, "Nick loved a cool girl I was pretending to be," really stuck with me. Of course, if you've seen the film, it is a very iconic line and a cool basis for a new song. As you mentioned, Mick, we kind of know that she has a debut album brewing somewhere. I hope so, because it's going to be stack full of incredible songs. I saw her live in the Utzon Room at the Sydney Opera House a couple of weeks ago as part of Vivid. Of course, if people know that room, it's sort of the small one on the side. It's not that small, the smallish one, but it has an incredible overlook looking over the harbour. It's not enclosed. It has this beautiful window. And halfway through Gemma Cassidaly's set, all of these fireworks went off because it was Vivid. So there are all these party boats out the back. So it's an incredible sight. Wow. It was absolutely amazing. She also did an incredible cover of Angel of Montgomery, which is one of my favourite songs, which is absolutely stellar. Anyway, we've got to move on. You're listening to The Tuck Shop on 2SER. This is where we play you the best new Australian music. And of course, at the top of every show, we play a First Nations artist. And we would like to take this moment to acknowledge the traditional custodians of the land, the Gadigal people of the Eora Nation, where I am, and the Yugambeh people, where Mick is, and their continuing connection to land, sea and community. We pay our respects to elders past and present. The Tuck Shop, 2SER and the Community Radio Network recognise and respect their cultural heritage, beliefs and relationship with the land, which continue to be important to the descendants of these and other tribespeople living on the land today. We aim to passionately listen to the connection, stories, life and music from all Aboriginal and Torres Strait Islanders, and remember that this always was and always will be Aboriginal land. We've got a superstar lineup coming up, Mick. The Pretty Littles next. We're ducking down to Melbourne. They've just released a brand new single called Mathematician. It comes off the back of their huge tour with Bad Dreams. Let's get into it. We can chat a bit about it afterwards. Let's go.

0: Well, if I mention the name, the Crystal Set, your brain will start ticking around and going, oh, the Crystal Set, that band from the 80s. Yes, that band from the 80s. They are back with a brand new song, and it is called Critical Mass right there. Now, this band formed back in Canberra, back in like 83. They all went to Copeland College, which is a college I know well. I didn't go to that college, but lots of my friends did. And this band was sort of big in Canberra before deciding to move up to Sydney and start, you know, really trying to push their band. And they ended up dropping four albums over about 9 years or so. One of the members of the band is Russell Kilby. He's the main singer. And he's actually Steve Kilby's brother. So younger brother from the church, of course, Steve Kilby. So this band has sort of always had a bit of rock royalty within them, but as a band themselves, they just are anyway. They've reformed now. They've got a really interesting mix of artists who are playing with them. Where we are, we got bassist from Died Pretty, that's Robbie Warren. Also got Philmar, Rudy Weber, and Logan Kilby playing with them at the moment. So they've recorded this song, Critical Mass, at Airlock Studios, which is up in Airlock Studios is Ian Hoag's studio. So Ian Hoag from Powderfinger has a studio up near Brisbane. He, of course, is playing with the church. So you get what I'm saying here? There's a bit of a link with everything here. But pretty cool to hear the Crystal Set back, hey, Jules?
1: Oh, yeah. Loved it. Absolutely loved it. Such a classic sound. Kind of makes me feel of, it's a bit like the, what is that song? Oh, my God, it's flown out of my head. The cane, rain falling on the cane field, sitting on the back, this is Australia. Gangajang, is that what I'm after?
0: Gangajang.
1: Yes.
0: You're right. It's got that real Aussie feel to it, and I love it.
1: Yep.
0: Up before that, we had another very cool band from the Moving Stills. Now, the song's called Rock Band. They're out of the Dargunjung country up there. It's real, again, just driving Aussie sort of guitar rock that, you know, I'm really, really loving at the moment. They have also created a 15-minute documentary to go along with this, which I love. I love it when bands just like take it upon themselves to go, we're going to record our progress. And, you know, because you never know, that thing could become huge. But the documentary actually had a sold-out launch at Dendy in Newtown and then in Melbourne. They've got a new member of the band, Evie, and they're about to play their first London show in a couple of weeks. So they're definitely moving ahead. So great to hear from the Moving Stills there and Rock Band, which is a bit of an autobiographical song for them. And up the top, the Pretty Littles, who I have to admit I think as a collective, we have not played enough Pretty Littles before this album dropped, and I apologize to anyone who loves the Pretty Littles. Mulga Wire is a brand new album from the Pretty Littles, and this follows up their 2025 album, which came out last year, but then very quickly have dropped another one. And this album is brilliant. I've been listening to it. They're about to play live shows in Sri Lanka, of all places, have been playing Party in the Paddock as well and OK Charlton. But this album's, if you think Bad Dreams, now they're gone and we're sad, if you want a band to take over from Bad Dreams, the Pretty Littles will slot right in. And they're all good mates as well. Recorded alongside Greg Ritwick, of course, guitarist from Press Club, who's a great producer as well. He's jumped in and helped the Pretty Littles with this album, Mulga Wire, and we played Mathematician from that record. Let's keep going, Jules.
1: Deep breath. We're going to change it up now. A little bit of indie pop in your way. This is Pyrrha with their brand new single, Ours. You're listening to The Tuck Shop.
0: You. Yeah.

0: You might have just caught her at her incredible sold-out show at Dark Mofo. It's the incredible Miss Kaneda with Handout featuring Jamal Yami. Out of Melbourne now, of course, Melbourne via Lutruwita, Tasmania. Of course, the Yorta Yorta Jeja Wurrung, Kalkadoon and Yurendan woman is back, and she's just announced a huge new mixtape, Blackprint, which is going to be out Friday, the 21st of August. This is Miss Kaneda's debut mixtape. I kind of forget we haven't had a debut album or mixtape from Miss Kaneda, because we've had so many releases over the last few years. She's been touring constantly. Can't wait to see this one drop in a couple of months. It's going to be absolutely huge. She's also going on an absolutely massive tour, including Dark Mofo, Gang Gang Cafe, King Street Crawl. She's also popping over to Hungary and also playing a bunch of shows, a couple of massive festival sets in Hungary and the UK before coming back and playing shows throughout August through Rosemount, Albany, Maybury on Larrakia Country, Alice Springs, The Bright Side, Oxford Art Factory in Sydney on September 12, The Corner Hotel, finishing it up in Castlemaine at the Royal Theatre on Jeja Wurrung Country down there as well, which is super cool. Absolutely huge, Mick. That synth in the background of that track, that the way it comes in, the boom, boom, it's just so cool. It's so cool.
1: Yeah. Yeah, she's going, this is awesome that she's got this new mixtape coming out. And playing over in Hungary, I just had a look at this festival, Jules. Not only is there a few Aussies playing there, like Dom Dollar, Parcels, Tash Sultana, and Chet Faker, but you've got like Bring Me the Horizon, Florence and the Machine, Georgia Smith, Lewis Capaldi, Skrillex. So maybe she can jump on there and do some collabs with Skepta and Skrillex, because they're both on that lineup. How cool.
0: I reckon Skrillex would really get around that track, actually. He'd probably be like, so, yeah, that's a bit dubsteppy. I could get around that. Before that, Radio Free Alice with their brand new single, Lunch Money. Of course, the post-punk crew out of Melbourne, they've been releasing. It's also their debut release on Atlantic Records, which is interesting. They just signed a big deal. It's out in Australia through Warner Music Australia, of course. They're playing the GovBall Festival in New York. They're also heading over to a bunch of festival slots in Europe and the UK as well. Of course, they keep kicking goals. They've got a bunch of stuff going on. You might have seen them run into a little bit of a furore around their recent Triple J-like version. I won't say anything more, but maybe just have a look online if you're interested to see what Radio Free Alice might have learned a couple of lessons from that, but that's all right. They'll get back on track.
1: Before, they backed up that one quickly, yeah.
0: Yeah. That's all right. Nothing that a notes app apology can't fix, Mick, I don't think. Up the top, of course, Pyrrha. I really love that new track from Pyrrha. It's called Ours, Ours. They're out of Sydney. That is A-O-U-R-S. My accent came out really bizarre there. Owls, not owls. Oh, my God. Anyway, they've been going, have been releasing a bunch of amazing new singles over the last few years. They've been on hiatus for almost 2 years as well, but they sort of went back to this track and thought they had a little bit of a gem in the vault that they wanted to release. And so that track is the first of many that are going to be popping out on the horizon very, very soon. And now, Mick, we've arrived. Oh, hell yeah. It's track of the week time. And Mick, one of the favourite interviews we've ever done on the show was with this artist. It was the wonderful Julia Jacklin a few years ago ahead of her album Pre-Pleasure. And she's just returned this week after a little while away with a brand new single. 4 years, which is just crazy. Crazy to me. She's returned this week with a brand new single. It's called Get Away From Me, in brackets, I Think I'll Love You Soon. Mick, I love it. Tell us about this track.
1: Well, Julia Jacklin has not only obviously been busy because she fronts Fantastic Furniture and they've been doing shows over the last couple of years, but she's obviously been working on this brand new album in the background, because it's going to be out on the 25th of September. The playlist is already up on Bandcamp. It's called The Gem, and it's been produced by Robert Munoz, who I think she's worked with before, recorded all in Melbourne. 10 tracks will be on it, and you can go in pre-orders now. Lots of colours. Turquoise, green opal, ruby. I love it that she brings them out in all different colours. But she's about to go on this massive tour after the album drops as well. About 7 months worth over in US, UK, Europe, as well as a whole bunch of in-store signing sessions around UK as well. I've just texted my UK mates, go and see her, because they loved her last album, Pre-Pleasure, as well. So this is going to be exciting. This new song from her is, it's got a little bit more like jangle rock going on to it. So I think she's borrowing a bit from Fantastic Furniture in this, not quite as sparse as we have heard from her in the past, but so great to have it back. Excellent. Cannot wait for the album, The Gem, on the 25th of September. Julia Jacklin, our track of the week. Let's do it.

0: Oh, they're back. And they're killing you back. That is the boys, of course, out of Sydney. Yeah, if you don't know or you haven't been living on another planet, we are very obsessed with the boys, have been there for many years. So it's great that they've released a new single, Kill You Back, which comes along with a really cool video clip as well. Go and check that out. Zoe Catterall, of course, lead singer for the boys. Now, you've got to help me here, Jules. She says she's really obsessed with Illuminati hotties for years. Now, I'm not quite sure what she means by Illuminati hotties. Do you know?
1: I have absolutely not the foggiest. So we're going to do some live on-air Googling just to see. Oh, they're a rock band. Here was I thinking like Illuminati hotties. Is that Beyonce? Because people think Beyonce's in the Illuminati.
0: Oh, band. Holy moly. I didn't know that. Maybe I need to be a bit more into zeitgeist. Anyway, she says that nobody can write and produce chaotic sounds and ideas like Sarah Tudson, who is from Illuminati hotties. So she went to a session to write about being murdered and haunted by her murderer. That's where it comes from. I love that. We haven't heard too much from the boys since their debut album came out 2 years ago, Luster. I've been touring around the world, of course, but we heard Bitch last year, and now we've got Kill You Back. So they're definitely on a path back to a new album, I reckon. Great stuff from the boys. Before that, we had Josh Pyke, who has just released his 8th studio album. Yes, he's still around and he's still making amazing music. I love Josh Pyke. Kingdom Within is the name of this record. It's typical Josh Pyke, yes, but it feels very, you know, like he's pushed through a lot of barriers in his life. He's battled a lot of mental health challenges over the years, and he still maintained that really intimate storytelling that he does so well in his songs, very emotional and very clear. And this is exciting that he's brought out this new album. It's his first independent release, mind you, for 22 years. Pretty amazing. Under the Escarpment is a track that we played from Josh Pyke, and he's doing a bit of a tour around the place as well. So look out for him if you're keen to check him live again. And up the top, Julia Jacqueline. She's back. The world is a better place. We are very excited to have The Gem with us on the 25th of September, which will be Julia Jacqueline's 4th record. You heard Get Away From Me, I Think I'll Love You Soon. We got to wrap things up, Jules.
1: We got to wrap things up. Oh, that's my lisp again.
0: What?
1: Up. That's how we know we've got to wrap things up soon. No Cardi B involved. Thank you, everyone. Absolutely stacked show. So keen for Julia Jacqueline's new album in particular. Pre-Pleasure was one of my favorite albums of the last few years, so I'm so, so excited that she's coming back. Thank you to all the wonderful artists. Keep sending us music. The Tuck Shop at 2SER.com. Yes. We read all your emails. We sometimes don't reply to them all, but I promise we try and get through them. Have an amazing week, everybody. We are going out with another one of our favorites, Body Type. Oh, I'm back with a brand new single called Sick Bag. Hell yeah. Have a good week, everyone.

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7: 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The innovative minds. The intelligentsia. Those that are breaking down the barriers and choosing a bohemian existence, escaping from dreary suburban ideals and materialistic death traps. Where are these engaging people? The risk takers, the revolutionaries, those living apart from this big unrest, those escaping the sterility of corporate junkies who get high on materialistic consumption.

0: Welcome to the Bohemian Beat. We will journey beyond the horizon and find the artists living on the edge, going down into the murky waters of their very existence, where these brave souls have re-emerged with art that is challenging, original, and brutal.
1: You've tuned into the Bohemian Beat. I'm Riddy, and I'm so glad you're here with me for the next hour. Today, we embark on a journey through three extraordinary Persian voices, each one illuminating a different facet of the soul's path. We begin in the gentle ache of autumn with Azam Ali, Autumn of Goodbye.

0: was Azam Ali, carrying us into a quiet threshold. The kind of space where old leaves fall and something ancient begins to stir. We begin with a 12th century masterpiece by the Persian Sufi poet Fereed-ud-Din Attar. The Conference of the Birds, considered one of the greatest allegorical works in Sufi literature. In this extraordinary tale, the birds of the world gather to choose a king. They decide to seek the legendary Simurgh, the majestic mythical bird who lives on the distant Mount Kaf. The wise Hoopoe becomes their guide and leader. The journey is long and perilous. Many birds drop out along the way, offering excuses rooted in fear, attachment, pride, or comfort. Only 30 birds finally reach the end and discover something far more profound than they ever imagined. Now, we experience this timeless story through a beautiful modern musical setting by American composer Jonathan Sheriff. It features a luminous narration of the renowned soprano Joyce DiDonato and the Moravian Philharmonic Orchestra, recorded in the magnificent Reduta Hall in Olomouc, Czech Republic.
1: Today, we are going to hear a very ancient tale written in Persia 1,000 years ago. We'll also hear how the musicians of the orchestra used their instruments to paint pictures and tell stories. The tale we will hear is called The Conference of the Birds, written by a poet named Fereed-ud-Din Attar. Listen now as this miraculous tale unfolds.

The Persians were a very old and mighty civilization, and they produced great kings and great art and poetry.

The poet Attar was a teller of tales, telling simple truths to a troubled world. In this story, he wakes from a dream to find he has been transformed into a bird, a marvelous hoopoe with brightly colored wings and an enormous red feathered head.

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0: The birds are afraid of change and the difficulties of the journey. One by one, they express their objections. The nightingale speaks first. I am small and cannot meet a great king. 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And the nightingale shows how she feels about her rose.

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0: The owl says,
1: 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Why should I leave that to seek another king?
0: The owl addresses his subjects.

0: The peacock says,
1: I am unworthy of being in the royal presence. People only love me because I'm beautiful.
0: In the end, he just spreads his beautiful tail feathers and walks off.

0: When they finally stop talking, the hoopoe answers each of their objections with one simple message.
1: Leave the comfort of familiar things. Let go of your pride and your old ideas. Only by flying into the unknown can you find your true self.
0: The birds are very ashamed of their selfish objections, and inspired by the hoopoe, they set off on a flight of discovery.

The birds travel thousands of miles, and the journey is difficult. But they are strong because they have risked everything together. The birds must pass through the seven valleys. The Valley of Quest, the Valley of Love, the Valley of Understanding, the Valley of Detachment, the Valley of Unity, the Valley of Amazement, and last, the Valley of Death. The journey is beautiful, and each valley has a lesson for the birds, if they will listen.

After all they have been through, the deserts, oceans, mountains, storms, droughts, in the end, only 30 birds survive. 30 birds out of millions.

finally, through the mist, they see their destination, which the hoopoe had described so long ago. The Mountain of Kaf, home of King Seamorg. Seamorg, the Persian word for 30 birds.

some beautiful frightening. The Chamberlain of the Royal Presence greets the disheveled group of exhausted travelers and threatens to turn them away because they look so unworthy.

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Bright

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The journey was its own reward. The birds fly off into the future, all their different songs blending into one, with the knowledge that they and you and I, all of us, are

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1: 30 birds became the Simorgh. In losing themselves, they found what they had been seeking all along. That was Jonathan Sheriff, Joyce DiDonato, and the Moravian Philharmonic Orchestra with The Conference of the Birds, inspired by the ancient tale, The Conference of the Birds, by the Persian Sufi poet Fahreddin Attar. From Attar's great spiritual quest, we now step into a different kind of garden, one where the questions are just as deep, but the answers are simpler, more immediate, and perhaps more honest. We move to the voice of Omar Khayyam, the 11th century Persian poet, mathematician, and astronomer. His Rubaiyat speaks of life's fleeting beauty, the inevitability of fate, and the wisdom of living fully in the present moment.
2: Awake, for morning in the bowl of night has flung the stone that puts the stars to flight. And lo, the hunter of the east has caught the sultan's turret in a noose of light. Dreaming when dawn's left hand was in the sky, I heard the voice within the tavern cry, "Awake, my little ones, and fill the cup, before life's liquor in its cup be dry." And as the cock crew, those who stood before the tavern shouted, "Open the door! You know how little while we have to stay, and once departed may return no more." Now the new year reviving old desires, the thoughtful soul to solitude retires, where the white hand of Moses on the bough puts out, and Jesus from the ground suspires. Iram indeed is gone with all its rose, and Jamshed's seven-ringed cup where no one knows, but still the vine her ancient ruby yields, and still a garden by the water blows.

David's lips are locked, but in divine high-piping perlivy, with whine, whine, whine, red whine, the nightingale cries to the rose, that yellow cheek of hers to incarnadine. Come, fill the cup, and in the fire of spring, the winter garment of repentance fling. The bird of time has put a little way to fly, and lo, the bird is on the wing. And look, a thousand blossoms with the day woke, and a thousand scattered into clay, and this first summer month that brings the rose shall take Jamshed and Kaikobad away. But come with old Khayyam and leave the lot of Kaikobad and Kaikhorsu forgot. Let Rustum lay about him as he will, or Hatim tie, cry supper, heed them not. With me along some strip of herbage strown, that just divides the desert from the sown, where name of slave and sultan scarce is known, and pity Sultan Mahmud on his throne. Here, with a loaf of bread beneath the bough, a flask of wine, a book of verse, and thou, beside me singing in the wilderness, and wilderness is paradise enow. How sweet is mortal sovereignty, think some. Others, how blessed the paradise to come. Ah, take the cash in hand and wave the rest, O the brave music of a distant drum. Look to the rose that blows about us. Lo, laughing, she says, into the world I blow. At once the silken tassel of my purse tear and its treasure on the garden throw. The worldly hope men set their hearts upon turn ashes, or it prospers. And anon, like snow upon the desert's dusty face, lighting a little hour or two, is gone. And those who husbanded the golden grain, and those who flung it to the winds like rain, alike to no such aureat earth are turned, as buried once men once dug up again. Think in this battered caravanserai, whose doorway are alternate night and day, how sultan after sultan with his pomp abode his hour or two, and went his way. They say the lion and the lizard keep the courts where Jamshed gloried and drank deep, and Bahram and great hunter the wild ass stamps o'er his head, and he lies fast asleep. I sometimes think that never blows so red the rose as where some buried Caesar bled, that every hyacinth that the garden wears dropped in its lap from someone's lovely head. And this delightful herb, whose tender green fledges and the river's lip on which we lean, ah, lean upon it lightly, for who knows from what once lovely lip it springs unseen. Ah, my beloved, fill the cup that clears, today of past regrets and future fears. Tomorrow? Why? Tomorrow I may be myself with yesterday's 7,000 years. Lo, some we loved, the loveliest and best, the time and fate of all their vintage pressed, have drunk their cup a round or two before, and one by one crept silently to rest. And we, that now make merry in the room that they left, and summer dresses in new bloom, ourselves must we beneath the couch of earth descend ourselves to make a couch for whom? Ah, make the most of what we yet may spend, before we too into the dust descend, dust into dust, and under dust to lie, sans wine, sans song, sans singer, and sans end. Alike for those who for today prepare, and those that after a to-morrow stare. A musin from the Tower of Darkness cries, fools, your reward is neither here nor there. Why, all the saints and sages who discussed of the two worlds so learnedly are thrust like foolish prophets forth, their words to scorn are scattered, their mouths are stopped with dust. O come with all Khayyam, and leave the wise to talk. One thing is certain, that life flies. One thing is certain, and the rest is lies. The flower that once has blown for ever dies. Myself, when young, did eagerly frequent doctor and saint, and heard great argument about it and about, but evermore came out by the same door as in I went.
With them the seed of wisdom did I sow, and with my own hand laboured it to grow, and this was all the harvest that I reaped. I came like water, and like wind I go. Into this universe, and why not knowing, nor whence, like water willy-nilly flowing, and out of it as wind along the waste, I know not whither willy-nilly blowing. 'Tis all a checkerboard of nights and days, where destiny with men for pieces plays, hither and thither moves, and mates and slays, and one by one back in the closet lays. The ball no question makes of A's and no's, but the right or left as strikes the player goes, and he that tossed thee down into a field, he knows about it all, he knows, he knows. The moving finger writes, and having writ moves on, nor all thy piety nor wit shall lure it back to cancel half a line, nor all thy tears wash out a word of it. And that inverted bowl we call the sky, where under crawling cooped we live and die, lift not thy hands to help, for it rolls impotently on, as thou or I.

0: You are listening to the Bohemian Beat, and we just heard Dorothy Ashby's gorgeous jazz harp interpretation of the Rubaiyat, a perfect bridge between the spiritual quest and the intimate garden of the present moment. And so we come to the Burning Heart. From Mitar's long and winding journey through Khayyam's honest cup of wine in the garden, we arrive at the fierce wisdom of Rumi's oldest son, Sultan Walad. We'll close with the powerful piece called Those Full of Fear Are Not Really on the Way. This is from Coleman Barks' CD collection, Rumi, Voice of Longing, a bold and loving reminder that courage is the very first step on this path. The Bohemian Beat will return next week. Same beat time, same Bohemian frequency. Thank you for joining me today on this Persian adventure. I'm Riddhi.
1: This is a poem by Rumi's eldest son, Sultan Walad, who is also known as Bahauddin. It was written after Rumi's death.

Howdene, you've been left here alone without your father, the great Mevlana. Those full of fear are not really on the way. Everyone here is a king, no servants. The wave can never be afraid of the ocean. Inside that motion, how can anything be other? When you feel separate, you're in your imagination. Saints are the lights we see within this exquisite fluid, and I'm not talking about the elements. There's a light that's the opposite of fire, as white to black. When what I'm pointing to arrives, there's no trace of burning. And don't ask for some lineage of revelation or explication of texts or rules of morality. There is nothing here but love and mystery. Welcome to the tavern, where drunkards get sober and transparent until they disappear altogether in the face of the one they love. Whatever loosens the taste of their joy comes new with each breath. In this orchard, and for the garden we farm, there's no summer or winter. Roses open every direction. This world's existence is one night long. There's a great lively gathering that night, but some people sleep through it. Anyone who has seen the beloved wonders, where are all the others? This has nothing to do with thinking or belief. Bahauddin, you've been left here alone without your father, the great Mevlana. From now on, you'll have no friend, no form to love. What's real?

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1: 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On the 40th birthday, congratulations. 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

Paddy, Dave Dellenberg, station manager of 3BBB in the old days. Congratulations to everyone who's kept this station going for the last 40 years. Well done. And hopefully there's another 40. Go for it.

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2: 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Congratulations to everyone who's kept this station going for the last 40 years. Well done. And hopefully there's another 40. Go for it.

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Howdy, Dave Dellenberg, station manager of 3BBB in the old days. Congratulations to everyone who's kept this station going for the last 40 years. Well done. And hopefully there's another 40. Go for it.

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2: National Radio News.
3: Good morning, I'm Laura Devoy. Hundreds of thousands of Australians will receive a pay rise from today. This year, the Fair Work Commission ruled the minimum award wage would increase by 4.75%. Among those to benefit, retail, fast food and warehousing workers. National Secretary of the Shop, Distributive and Allied Employees Association, Jared Dwyer, says it will make a big difference.
4: This increase represents almost $48 a week for a full-timer, and in many of our members' households, several of them will actually be working in retail or fast food. So this is going to make a material difference, and they absolutely deserve it.
3: Some Australian households will face an increase in fixed fees to remain connected to the central power grid from today. Solar Citizens says the increase in energy retailers' daily supply charges should not occur for solar households, as they're doing the heavy lifting in the shift to clean energy and helping to bring down electricity prices. CEO Heidi Lee Douglas told National Radio News the increased charges are concerning.
5: The home batteries are replacing expensive coal and gas during peak demand in our evenings, helping to bring down the wholesale electricity prices. And many households should be seeing these savings from the 1st of July. But instead, what we're seeing is some of the energy retailers like Origin and AGL are increasing their daily fixed charge supply on your bill.
3: The United Nations has warned tens of thousands of people are urgently in need of food and shelter after two devastating earthquakes struck Venezuela a week ago. The UN Refugee Agency says food shortages were widespread and basic services had broken down. Darren Cleaves is with a team from the UK International Fire and Rescue Service helping with relief.
6: It truly is devastating, and our thoughts go out to everybody that's been affected by this. You know, it mirrors something that you see on the news, like a war zone. You know, lots of fallen buildings there. Everybody is friendly with us. They're welcoming us. You know, in their worst time of need, they're still offering us food, water, and what can they do for us? It's quite moving. It's quite moving.
3: That audio from the BBC. A study has found removing barriers like transport, clinic availability and wait times is key to improving First Nations vaccination gaps. Researchers from the University of Queensland say there's strong support for immunisation in Aboriginal and Torres Strait Islander communities, but vaccination rates have declined since the coronavirus pandemic. And today is the only day of the year where Australians can legally buy and set off fireworks. It's Territory Day, which celebrates the anniversary of when the Northern Territory gained its self-government in 1978. Tonight is Cracker Night, which means Territorians can set off fireworks between 6pm and 11pm. Turning to sport, in cricket, Australia is through to the final of the Women's T20 World Cup after an 8-wicket win over the West Indies. The Windies batted first and managed 7 for 125. Ash Gardner took 2 wickets for 13 runs. Australia reached the target with 8 wickets and 7 overs to spare. Beth Mooney top scored with an unbeaten 61, while Gardner scored 35 not out. The final will be played at Lord's in London on Sunday. Australia's opponent is yet to be decided. And at the Men's Football World Cup, Norway is through to the round of 16 after a 2-1 win over Ivory Coast. With the scores locked at 1-1 late in the second half, Erling Haaland found the back of the net to send his team through. The second match of the day between France and Sweden is about to get underway. Later, Mexico will face Ecuador.
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0: Hi, I'm Neil Steinman. On the 40th birthday, congratulations. And of course, keep on keeping on. 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
13: Good morning, I'm Laura Devoy. New figures show home values fell by 0.3% in June. That's the third consecutive monthly decline. According to PropTrack, all capitals fell, with the biggest decline 0.5% in Sydney and Perth. However, prices remain higher than they were a year ago in all cities except Melbourne. Anne Flaherty from PropTrack says prices are likely to fall further over the coming months.
14: We have some very significant tax changes, and we've also had 3 interest rate increases, which have reduced borrowing capacities. We see fewer homes hit the market for sale over the winter period, but come spring, when we start to see more homes being put up for sale, we're likely to have a better idea of how interest rates as well as the tax changes from the budget are likely to affect the market.
13: Some of Australia's best-known writers and performers are calling on the federal government not to allow copyright exemptions for AI companies. The IT industry has pushed for text and data mining exemptions to copyright laws, which require artist consent and remuneration to train AI technology. Musicians and authors are meeting at Parliament House today. The federal government ruled out changes to Australia's current copyright regime last October, but in June, Independent Senator David Pocock claimed Labor was considering a fresh set of carve-outs. The United States Supreme Court has struck down President Donald Trump's executive order that sought to end automatic citizenship for people born on American soil. The ruling has been welcomed by civil rights groups but criticised by Mr. Trump. The BBC's Sarah Smith has more.
15: This is a very significant blow to President Trump's anti-immigration agenda. The justices ruled that it is the 14th Amendment of the US Constitution that's clear that all persons born in the United States are citizens of the United States. That means President Trump cannot reverse this decision by changing the law. He would have to try to amend the Constitution. Yet, in a social media post, he said the decision was too bad for our country and claimed, "We can easily make it up in Congress. No long and unwieldy constitutional amendment is necessary."
13: Australians are set to benefit from new protections from scammers. The Australian Communications Consumer Action Network says protections for text messages have come into effect today, making it more difficult for scammers to imitate trusted brands. Speaking to National Radio News, CEO Carol Bennett says it will boost customer confidence.
7: The intention is to give consumers an added level of confidence about the messages they're receiving, that they are actually from the source that they claim to be. And it will ensure that if they're not and they are unverified messages, that they either don't reply, certainly don't click on links, don't give personal details or money.
13: A man has died and three people were injured in a house fire on the Gold Coast. Emergency services were called to the scene at Hope Island about 11:45 last night. Two men, aged 44 and 84, suffered life-threatening burn injuries. A 59-year-old woman suffered non-life-threatening injuries, while a 38-year-old man was not physically injured. A crime scene was declared and an investigation is underway. Turning to sport, in tennis, four Australians are through to the second round of Wimbledon. Alex de Minaur won his first round match in three sets last night. James Duckworth won his in four. And Maya Joint beat Serena Williams in her singles comeback, 6-3, 7-6, 6-3. They joined Daria Kazatkina, who advanced yesterday. A number of Aussies have bowed out of the tournament, including Thanasi Kokkinakis and Rinki Hijikata, who both lost in five sets.
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1: Hello and welcome to The Wire, your independent national coverage of current affairs right across Australia on community and Indigenous radio. I'm Declan Evans, coming to you from Sin in Melbourne, Victoria. And today on the show,
2: even though it has been a warm start to winter, there's still time for those really cold cold fronts to come through and change conditions. But based on trends, we would expect this winter to be warmer than average.
1: Australia has recorded an unusually warm start to winter, with above average temperatures expected to continue nationwide.
3: Having a baby is not just a private or individual kind of matter. It actually has lots of social and economic benefits for the society as a whole.
1: Australia's paid parental leave expands to 6 months, but experts say families need broader long-term support. And later today,
4: so the outsider is the establishment in a French mask, and the center helped him win as well because they framed this race as two extremes, which was false.
1: Colombia's presidential election signals a rightward political shift with potential implications for conflict and economic change. We'll have this and more for you over the next half hour. Australia is experiencing one of its warmest starts to winter, with Sydney and Melbourne recording their warmest June ever. While much of southern Australia has seen above average temperatures, experts say climate change and a recent development of El Nino are driving the unusually mild conditions, with warmer and drier weather expected to continue through winter and into spring. The Wire's Momina Shuka asked Caitlin Minnie, senior climatologist at the Bureau of Meteorology, whether Australia could be on track for its warmest winter ever.
2: So this winter is aligning with the trend of warming conditions and warmer than average temperatures, not just in winter, not just in Australia, but globally, as we see evidence of global warming being really evident in our temperatures.
5: Would you say Australia's on track to record the warmest winter, or is it still early to tell?
2: It's still too early to tell. So our summary of June will be released tomorrow for across Australia, and that will give an update on what June was like, which has been warmer than average across much of Australia so far. But there's still 2 months left, and even though it has been a warm start to winter, there's still time for those really cold cold fronts to come through and change conditions. But based on trends, we would expect this winter to be warmer than average.
5: How is the climate change and I guess the El Nino working together to influence this year's winter weather?
2: We're really seeing the strength of that climate change signal coming through with temperatures being warmer than average. And this can be somewhat exacerbated by the El Nino, which typically leads to warmer than average daytime temperatures during winter and spring. But can alone, the El Nino can result in cooler nights and frostier conditions historically. But with these warmer than average temperatures, we're less likely to see those really cold, crisp, frosty mornings, but still possible as we head further into winter. For rainfall, it is typically drier than average across much of eastern Australia during an El Nino. And this coincides also with a declining cool season rainfall across much of southeast and also southwest Australia that has been observed for at least the past 30 years. That doesn't mean that it won't rain. Those cold, rainy winter days still do occur, as they are today, but they are less likely than previous winters.
5: Our ski season has started on a poor note. Will we see an increase in snow in our alpine regions at all this year?
2: So it has been a warm start to winter, as we've noted, which has contributed to a much lower than average snow depth across alpine regions in Australia. So for snow, it is hard to forecast on a seasonal scale because it requires rain to be also at the right temperature, so below freezing overnight, to sustain that snowpack. So this lower than average or much lower than average start to the ski season is not a guarantee of what it'll look like for the rest of the season. We are expecting some snowfall between Thursday to early Saturday in high alpine regions, but the start of this season is part of that broader trend of decreasing snow depth that has declined since the 1950s. El Niño also has a bit of a play in snow. Typically it's drier than average, so you don't expect as many of those cold fronts to come through, but historically colder nights have been better for snowmaking, which is less the case this season with much warmer than average temperatures.
5: And does a warmer winter mean we will have an increased likelihood of a hotter summer this year?
2: This warmer than average June and broadly likely warmer than average winter is not a guarantee of a much hotter than average summer. However, we would expect, based on the trends of global warming, for a warmer than average summer this year. It's too soon to forecast what summer temperatures are going to be like in our long range forecast. We look at the next season or two ahead, but we would expect a higher likelihood of warmer than average conditions and very serious heat waves this summer.
1: That was Caitlin Minnie, Senior Climatologist at the Bureau of Meteorology, speaking to the Wise Momina Shuka. From July 1, Australian families will be able to access 6 months of government-funded paid parental leave, which marks a significant expansion of support for new parents. While the reform has been welcomed, experts say paid leave alone won't address the long-term challenges many parents, especially mothers and migrant women, face when balancing work and caring responsibilities. The Wise Momina Shuka spoke with Dr. Yinghao Yu from Western Sydney University about why more support is needed beyond paid parental leave.
3: For paid parental leave to 6 months, it's actually because it can support, you know, infant health. And we see research existing talking about, you know, how important the first 6 months of baby's life, you know, and also their maternal kind of well-being as well. So having this 6 months paid parental leave will help, you know, this kind of parent bonding and child baby's brain development. You know, this kind of parent bonding and child baby's brain development, it also helps a lot.

0: you know, having a baby is not just, you know, a private or individual kind of matter. It actually has lots of social and economic benefits for the society as a whole.
1: What is the motherhood penalty, and why does it continue to affect women's careers long after they return to work?
0: So the motherhood penalty actually refers to the long-term economic disadvantages women experience after becoming mothers. It includes low wages, slower career progression, reduced supervision, and few leadership opportunities. What we see from research and also our experience as well shows that women's earn, you know, their earnings often fall quite sharply after the birth of their first child. This often, you know, contributes because of, you know, the time out of the workforce and because of carrying a baby. And after 6 months, the baby still needs lots of work and time as well. So mothers, lots of them are likely to reduce their working hours and do undertake unpaid care responsibilities.
1: And what are some of the unique challenges migrant mothers face when trying to balance that work and care?
0: We see some of the migrant mothers, they are, you know, quite well supported. They have families around. They have the close communities they can draw on. That's great. But we also see, you know, there are other migrant mothers who need a little bit more support if they are, for example, on temporary visa. Visas, so they don't have any support from the government. They don't have any childcare subsidies to help with, you know, the expensive childcare. And also, you know, they are quite, we see in the area of migrant mothers, they have less or limited family support in Australia because, you know, nowadays Australia immigration regime it rests quite heavily, like, you know, constrained for the grandparents coming into Australia.
1: Is there any additional policies you would like to see the government introduce in the future?
0: Within the paid parental leave, if there's any space or consideration for migrant mothers, in particular those, you know, for those mothers on temporary visas, that would be excellent. And on top of that, if there's any policy that can paired with the paid parental leave, after extended beyond the kids, you know, beyond the baby's 6 months lifetime, thinking about, you know, the benefit of affordable childcare and whether there is any possibility of flexible working arrangements for those people who have caring responsibilities. Yeah, I think that would be awesome if those can happen.
2: That was Dr. Yinghao Yu from Western Sydney University speaking to the WISE Momina Shuka. 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I'm Declan Evans in Melbourne. 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Last week, right-wing candidate Abelardo de la Esparza narrowly won Colombia's presidential election, signifying a major shift of how the government will address the country's internal armed conflict and economic issues. President-elect de la Esparza is due to take office on August 7, and his victory signifies the latest rightward shift in South American countries. The WISE Tony Pankalush asked Juan Zahir Naranjo Casares, lecturer and PhD candidate at the University of the Sunshine Coast, if the election results were a surprise.

0: The Las Preyas had topped the first round in May, so a narrow win was expected. And it was narrow. He was 35 president for 2026 to 2030 on the 24th of June, with Cepeda, the other candidate, on about 12.7 million votes. So the gap was roughly 250,000 votes, under one percentage point. So no landslide, no mandate here. The striking thing is the opposite. In the first round, the gap was about 673,000 votes. And by the runoff, Cepeda had cut it to a quarter of a million. So the left grew and came within a hair of the presidency against the entire establishment. So that trajectory matters because it tells you the country is far from sold on this project. So what surprised people was the scale of the Las Preyas phenomenon. You know, he's a radical right-wing celebrity, lawyer with no elected experience, shoving aside Uribismo, which is the movement around former President Álvaro Uribe to lead the whole right. So the polls never saw the magnitude coming. But here's the myth to puncture. He sold himself as the anti-establishment, yet his win was built on the old machine. So the conservatives, the liberals, the Central Democratic Party, and the great regional plans, the political dynasties that delivered the vote, for example, on the Caribbean coast, there, these aren't clean hands. Analysts told the BBC plainly, for example, this is the traditional political class he claims to despise, and you can't govern Colombia without them. So the outsider is the establishment in a fresh mask. And the center helped him win as well, because they framed this race as two extremes, which was false. And even some people from independent, from the center, they even urged or promoted the voto en blanco, which is a blank protest ballot that handed an authoritarian project the room it needed.
1: You mentioned he established himself as the anti-establishment. What does he need to overcome? What kind of challenges he wants to tackle when he runs in his term?
0: Yes. So the core was mano dura, you know, like firm hand, the iron fist approach to crime, which is one of the issues Colombians rank above all others after years of insecurity. He branded it like Plan Colombia 2. This is about resuming aerial spraying, coca crops, bombing armed groups, U.S. military bases back on Colombian soil, and mega prisons model on El Salvador. So he's also pledged to scrap the JEP, which is the Special Jurisdiction for Peace. That was the transitional justice system from the 2016 peace deal with the FARC guerrillas. And on the economy, a liberation program that he plans to shrink the state by 40%. So bundle that together and the offer is simple: security and order. So as the antidote to 4 years of the left. So it's less a detailed plan and then a mood. So the irony is that this self-styled scourge of criminals built his fortune. So he built his fortune defending clients such as a guy called Alex Saab, that he is alleged to money laundering frontman for Venezuela's Maduro's government, and several figures tied to paramilitary death squads. So the Iron Fist is selective about whose collar it grabs. But policy alone doesn't explain 13 million votes. I point to a coalition, an elite voting its class interest in the third most unequal country on earth, where four families control over 80% of the media.
1: Does this election result hold a significant implication on the wider Latin American region?
0: Yes, absolutely. Some commentators started to talk about the reverse pink tide. You know, the pink tide was the wave of left governments that swept Latin America in the 2000s. And now the pendulum is swinging hard right. For example, Argentinians, Milei was among the first declaring the lion and the tiger roar in Latin America, because Milei called himself lion and De La Espella called himself tiger. So Peru quickly followed. They're still deciding who is winning in Peru, which is a very narrow contest. So Colombia now joins the bloc with Bele in El Salvador, Milei in Argentina, and Noboa in Ecuador. And Colombia is the biggest prize yet, because it's a long-standing U.S. partner with the region's most ambitious constitution. But the deepest issue here is sovereignty. And the new president personifies this issue. He's a naturalized U.S. citizen and a registered Republican. So to become a U.S. citizen, he was renouncing all allegiances and fidelity to any foreign state and pledging to bear arms for the United States. And he said he run relations with Venezuela through the U.S. Department, for example. So to my mind, that logically and constitutionally incompatible.
2: That was Juan Zahid Naranjo Casares from the University of the Sunshine Coast, speaking to The Wire's Tony Pankaloosh. Siblings of people with disability and chronic illness experience far higher rates of anxiety, depression, and isolation, yet remain almost entirely invisible in policy, practice, and funding. The Wire's John King speaks with Siblings Australia Chief Executive Dr. Shannon Skedlick about how siblings could be the invisible infrastructure of Australia's families and how Siblings Australia helps siblings feel seen.
3: They are often holding a lot of complex emotions inside of themselves. They are often dealing with a lot of competing and complex feelings about what's happening in their families. And siblings are also really good at downplaying their own need. They're really good at responding to the question of how are you going with I'm fine. Because they are so aware of how much their family is already carrying, but they don't want to add to that burden. So it's not just impacting the person with the disability. There is a ripple effect that impacts on everyone who lives within that house.
4: Siblings are described as likely to be each other's longest lasting relationships. What does it actually mean for a brother or sister growing up alongside a sibling with disability?
3: Siblings are there because spouses and support workers are in the picture. They are there after parents leave. In most cases, this is for most people the longest relationship of their lives. It is the person who will be with them most likely until the end. But for siblings, that can have real complexity. It can be feelings of very deep love, and there are moments of joy in these lives. But it also means that they haven't had a part of their life that hasn't been impacted by their sister's disability. That schools, these kids are being pulled out of classrooms because teachers don't know how to respond to their brother's or sister's needs. So they're going in, they're tapping. Maybe the 7-year-old sister who's in the classroom next door and saying, hey, can you please come in and help regulate this? The brothers and sisters who at recesses and luncheons are going out and spending all of their time with their brother or sister so that they're not alone at recess or lunch, but it means that they're not building up relationships with their peers. Then in later life, siblings often step into those formal carer roles. We're seeing at the moment a bit of a generation cliff with the baby boomers.
4: There's clearly a well-being cost going unsupported there. What does the research tell us about what happens when siblings don't get early acknowledgement and that connection?
3: Growing body of research that looks at the mental health impact and the well-being impacts on siblings, it shows that siblings are much more likely than the wider population to experience things like depression, anxiety, stress, even suicidal ideation at much more elevated rates than the general population. Disability doesn't just affect the person who has the disability, but people who are actually closest to them, that sit around them, that are in their homes every day, that are in their lives every day. But it's been a weird space where the NDIS has set up that inner ring of support for the person with the disability, and it's been forgotten in these discussions about what support looks like within the NDIS ecosystem. What that has meant in reality is parental supports, and we have families contacting us saying, I know what I need to do for myself, but I need some support for my sibling child. But I'm being told that that wouldn't fit within the NDIS guidelines, but I can see the sign there about family support. So siblings have really been a forgotten group in the implementation of the NDIS.
4: So in lieu in that proper government support for siblings at the moment, you've recently launched Sib Circle as a way for people in the community to support the organisation's work.
3: The reality is sibling needs don't exist in line with grant cycle. They don't run for 3 years or 5 years or however long your grant runs for. The sibling relationship is the longest of most people's lives. Sibling support needs to be lifelong as well. And so that's why we've launched Sib Circle. It's an opportunity for members of our community who recognise the importance of supporting siblings to step inside the circle and to offer that additional lifelong support. It means that we can do things like offer more peer groups. It means that we can offer more counselling to the brothers and sisters, people with disability. We can expand our online resources for children and for young people. It's a very modest monthly contribution that we're asking for with Sib Circle. It's $24 a month to be able to contribute to something that is impacting 4 million people in Australia who don't necessarily have those supports in place at the moment. It is that lifelong support for siblings, meeting them where they are at every age and every stage.
4: For a parent listening right now who has a child with disability and other kids in the house, what's the one thing you'd want them to walk away with and do today?
3: Have that little bit of space for your sibling. Siblings feeling seen and supported doesn't need to be big activities. It may just giving your sibling child that time and space regularly where they know that they are your sole focus. So whether it is reading a story every single night or making a point, or we don't have a movie night that it's just the two of us, or even things like saying to your sibling child, hey, come into the grocery shopping with me.
4: And for any siblings listening, young or adult, who recognise themselves in what we've been talking about today, what do they do?
3: Jump on the Siblings of Australia website, have a look at our resources, sign up for whatever group is most appropriate for where you're at in life, and reach out to the sibling community.
2: 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Unfortunately, that's the end of the show today. Thanks so much for listening wherever you are in Australia. 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We pay our respects to elders past, present, and emerging. I'm Declan Evans, coming to you from Sin in Melbourne, Victoria. Thanks so much for your company, and we'll see you next time on The Wire.

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1: National Radio News.
2: Good morning, I'm Laura Devoy. The federal government maintains its tax changes won't result in declining home values. New figures from PropTrack show a 0.3% drop in June, which was the third consecutive monthly drop. Values dropped in every capital city, however, they remain higher now than this time last year, everywhere except Melbourne. Treasury estimates there will be a slightly lower increase in values than if the tax measures were not introduced. Prime Minister Anthony Albanese told the ABC it's a win for first home buyers.
3: This Saturday, like last Saturday, first home buyers would have rocked up to auctions and not be competing with investors who want to negatively gear their properties and have taxpayers backing in those investments. So a level playing field.
2: A rooftop solar advocacy organisation says solar homeowners across Australia are being unfairly treated by energy providers. From today, some households will see an increase in energy retailers' daily supply charges. Speaking to National Radio News, Solar Citizens CEO Heidi Douglas says the network changes undermine households' private investment in solar energy.
4: Our message to solar and battery households is you've made the private investment, you're doing the work to bring down the energy prices for everyone, and now we need to fight the energy retailers who are trying to claw back their profit by increasing the fixed component of people's energy bills. We need a fairer energy system.
2: In Pakistan, 14 children have died and 5 were injured after the roof of a tuition centre collapsed. Authorities in Lahore say most of the victims were between 7 and 11 years old. One man, whose niece was killed, told global news agency AFP the roof was being repaired while the children studied. The Chief Minister of Punjab said in a statement on social media, every individual found accountable will face the full force of the law. A cold front is sweeping across the country, bringing wet and wintry weather to the eastern states. Shannon Kirkwood has today's forecast.
5: A severe weather warning for damaging winds has been issued for alpine areas of New South Wales and Victoria, as well as the ACT. There are a number of minor flood warnings for Tasmania, while northeast and central Victoria is on flood watch. It's unlikely there'll be a significant snow dump on the ski fields today, where levels are close to zero. The Bureau of Meteorology is forecasting snow to start falling tomorrow, with heavier falls on Friday.
2: And today is Territory Day, which celebrates the anniversary of the Northern Territory's self-government and is the only day of the year where Australians can legally buy and set off fireworks without a permit. Territorians can legally set off fireworks between 6pm and 11pm. Turning to sport, in cricket, Australia is through to the final of the Women's T20 World Cup after an 8-wicket win over the West Indies. The Windies batted first and managed 7 for 125. Ash Gardner took 2 wickets for 13 runs. Australia reached the target with 8 wickets and 7 overs to spare. Beth Mooney top scored with an unbeaten 61, while Gardner scored 35 not out. The final will be played at Lord's in London on Monday. Australia's opponent is yet to be decided. And at the Men's Football World Cup, Norway is through to the round of 16 after a 2-1 win over Ivory Coast. With the scores locked at 1-1 late in the second half, Erling Haaland found the back of the net to send his team through. A short time ago, France led Sweden 3-0. Later this morning, Mexico will face Ecuador.
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2: 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Hi, I'm Paul DeMonk. In the next hour, you'll hear about 40 years of Ballarat Community Radio, where we've gone, where we are, and maybe the future. We'll hear the voices from programmers, presenters, as well as a whole lot of other people that have been a part of the station for many years. Also, some of the past recordings, as well as IDs, promos, and ads. Over a number of episodes, you'll hear about the highs and lows, the test transmissions, the full license, as well as all of the great years of entertainment. So over the next hour, you'll hear about Voice FM and the early days of 3BB FM. And to celebrate 40 years of this great station, which celebrates its birthday on the 1st of May, 2026.

0: It's the program where looking back where we started, what we're doing, and some of the great moments. We'll be talking one-to-one with Gary West, John Gilbert, Erin McCuskey, Dave Williams, Rod Bateman, Lyndon Chris and Phil Weir, and many more.
1: Some words of advice there from Petula Clark. Don't sleep in the subway, darling. It's on in 15 minutes past 9.
2: So it must be pretty exciting to think that it's still going after this many years.
1: It is, yes. I don't know how many times the death knell has been sounded for the station. I can recall seeing articles in the newspaper, you know, help us out, we're in trouble, and it's happened many a time, and probably will in the future too. That's just the nature of community radio.
2: Definitely, yeah. You started when?
1: Oh, gosh, I would have started about 10 years ago. Actually, I started there by accident. I was listening to the radio Sunday morning. I used to listen to Australia All Over, ABC with Macca. Of course, everybody knows who Macca is. And for some reason, I knocked a switch and went from AM to FM. And I heard this country track on. I thought, this sounds all right. So I kept it on there listening, Merv Romeo. And it was at the stage when the radiothon was on. And I thought, oh, this sounds pretty good. I might, you know, keep listening to this, which I did. Decided to go down to the station and subscribe, become a member. Went down there, signed up, paid my money, and I happened to meet Merv Romeo down there. And he said, oh, how long have you been listening to the station? I said, oh, about 2 weeks. And I explained what it was. And then we got talking, and he suggested that I get involved and come along and do some training sessions to become a presenter, which I did. And which yourself, Paul, and a couple other people, Phil Crone, put me through some training. And that's where the bug hit me.
3: Igor, you found me the brain?
4: Yes, Master. It was a strange one, but still usable.
3: Perfect. It is time. Tonight it lives.
4: The Hand Master.
3: Yes, it's alive. Now, speak, my creation. Igor, it's an idiot. 99.9.
0: I've got to start, Gary, at the very beginning. Where did your association with radio start?
5: With radio itself? Mm. 1976 in Bendigo. It was 3CV. It's now, I think, Easy Music or Easy Listening Music. It's one of those trumped-up computer-generated things, Paul, that comes out of Albury, I believe, through the Star FM network.
0: And it is still 1071, isn't it?
5: Yeah, still calls the frequency because they still are 1071, but I believe there's someone in Ballarat and Bendigo who gets community service announcements and things, but that's it. There isn't anything else. It's all on computer. And in those days, it was a Maryborough radio station. The transmitter is still in Maryborough at Carisbrook.
0: And they had an outlet here in Ballarat too, didn't they?
5: Yes, they did. At the old Phoenix, what's now the Phoenix Foundry, where the council are, situated in Armstrong Street and the Central Square, was called the Phoenix Foundry Mall. And there was a studio there, and I actually came over later and worked out of there for a little while. But that started for me doing an 8-week radio course in Melbourne and fluking, that's what it was, a job came up at 3CV in Bendigo. I'd never left Melbourne. I was a Melbourne boy, always born and bred, wasn't into the country at all. Bendigo was an hour and a half or something drive from Melbourne. That turned me off for a start. I got there, and as you know, but a lot of listeners won't know, in radio, I mean, if you go for a job, everybody, you need a resume. Well, in radio, a resume is called an air check, which is a tape, or nowadays a DVD or a CD or whatever, which has your work on it that you've done before. So therefore, listeners, and in this case, it would be the boss, whoever's going to employ you, would either like you or dislike you, and that's how you get the job. I didn't have one of them because I'd only done the 6 or 8 weeks course. So without knowing this, George Frame, the chap's name was, don't know where he ever went to, but a nice bloke, and he interviewed me for an hour. And I thought, gee, this is an awful long interview, and we talked about everything.
0: Just for a job?
5: Yeah.
0: Okay.
5: But what he was doing was he was auditioning me.
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0: How did you get involved in the station?
8: 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Yeah, so that was kind of part of it. But in those days...
2: Was it a pickup place? Is that what you're saying?
8: Yeah, kind of. Yeah, yeah. Well, I was at uni then, so I was also women's officer, so I had a fairly high profile in the political area. And I guess that media has always been a big kind of interest for me. Sure. And the concept of a public broadcaster in our little town was just seemed fantastic. So it had been running, I think, for maybe one or two years before I actually came on board. But yeah, it was boys. Yeah.
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0: Talking to Rod Bateman from Coast FM. And Rod, you've been with Voice FM, or actually when it was 3BBB. Tell us about the first time you ever came in the door.
14: A friend of mine, Glenn Fisher, I don't know if you've interviewed him yet.
0: I have.
14: Well, Glenn
0: had He had to be ejected from the building, though, for obscenities and whatnot.
14: Yeah, he did. Yeah, he was a terrible person. Mm. Yeah. It was good to actually meet him when he was clothed, too, so that was good.
0: Did a lot of nude radio, didn't he?
14: He did, yeah. No, a friend of mine, Glenn, he was doing a show on BBB on a Saturday night, I think it was, too early. Saturday evening sort of thing, and I just went along once for a look.
0: Was it called Tracks?
14: That's it. It was Tracks.
0: Hmm.
14: And
0: because it was something to do with drug use, Tracks?
14: Yeah, yeah. He had the lines up his arms constantly.
0: Do you think that if he ever got to listen to this interview, he'd be thinking, that wasn't it?
14: Yeah,
0: it wasn't like that.
14: I think he'd be looking to buy a gun or something and shoot us down. No, yeah, Tracks was a Saturday night dance show that he had. I know another guy at the moment that's doing a Saturday night dance show too currently.
0: I think it's a higher rating one though.
14: Yeah, but he's a bit of a tool. Well, nowhere near the class that Tracks had his show. But,
0: sure. Yeah. Have you actually heard The Bee?
14: Yeah, I have heard The Bee. That was a good show, Paul. We're starting off great.
6: Yep.
0: And Dave, when did it all start for you? And well, how old were you?
6: I would have been about 15. It started with my father, who was the publicity officer for the Ballarat Football League, and they had a football show on 3BBB. This is in the old courthouse building, the very first building the station was in. And I used to come in with him every Sunday and sort of, you know, help him bring in all his goods. And I think I started off reading the Tats Lotto numbers. Was my first ever experience on radio, so if you're lucky out there winning lottery, it might have been me that was reading out those numbers, those lucky supplementaries. But yeah, first experience was doing the Tats Lotto numbers, and from then I sort of got more and more excited about doing it and getting more confident each week, and then I was approached by the then station manager Dave Dahlenberg to perhaps do my own show, which I jumped at the opportunity at, and away we went.
15: Hi, I'm Kim.
16: And I'm Kath.
15: And you're listening to 99.9. Oh, how, that's different.
16: It is,
15: yeah,
16: nice. That's nice.
15: I like that.
17: It was a bit radical in those days. It's a bit of a greenie. So they used to have a peace program once a week. And we did. I got involved because I was part of the Ballarat Anti-Nuclear Group, better known as BANG. Yeah, Ballarat Anti-Nuclear Group. Well, that was a great name for anti-nuclear group. So I did that for a while and I thought, wait a minute, I can figure this out. I know how this works. And I found out they had a Dutch program and I put my hand up. And about 6 months later, the two guys both sort of said, oh, we've been doing it for ages. You know, if you want to run it, go for it. So I was on my own for about 5 years, I think.
1: And it's a pleasure to welcome to the studio David Vindy. Now, we always talk to David on a Thursday morning about town hall issues. But we thought it might be nice to have a chat to the man behind the mayor, more or less. So join us this morning in his role as Ballarat resident rather than councillor. Pleasure to speak to David Vindy. Good morning to you, David.
18: Good morning, John.
1: Nice to have you with us this morning.
18: Thank you very much. Pleasure to be here.
1: Now, well known as our local mayor, but I know, David, you're also very passionate about Ballarat.
18: Yeah, I always have been passionate about Ballarat. I was born in Ballarat and born up in Mayor Street in... What's that restaurant?
1: That's right. Nissel Vizzle. That's right.
18: It was exciting.
1: I think it was exciting because it was small and it was sort of hidden in away from sight. You had to sort of walk up a couple of flights of stairs to get to it, and It was looking like a little, like a back room sort of thing. And it was more like saying, okay, we're community radio, we're hitting a little corner somewhere because we can't afford to be up front. And that, that sort of feel about it.
2: Mm. So what was your first on-air show?
1: My first on-air show was a Fair Go show, which was at midnight, went for 2 hours. I had a mix of my favourite music, which of course is Elvis Presley, a few other ones thrown in there, and it all developed from there.
2: So how many Fair Go shows did you actually have?
1: I would have done probably two, maybe three. And from there, I went into producing a couple of shows for Len Tyzak and a couple other fellows there. And I used to sit and watch them do it, and occasionally I'd have a couple of comments. Then one morning, Len Tyzak said, I'm dropping outside for 5 minutes to grab a coffee. Can you look after things? Which I did. But that 5 minutes turned out to be about 20 minutes. So I was thrown in the deep end. I had to either sink or swim. So I decided to swim and went with it. And
2: did Len do it on purpose, you think?
1: I think he did.
13: Now you're informed about what's going on with our Ballarat hospitals. An informative look at the Ballarat Base Hospital in weeks to come.

0: and he gave me the job. And so I never actually had to have one of those so-called tapes or air checks, and I never had to really do it the hard way. So I was thrown in the deep end. So he said to me, we need somebody to go and live in Maryborough because we've all moved to Bendigo and there's nothing now in Maryborough except the transmitter at Carisbrook, just out of town. And there's a state you can actually broadcast from there. And we need somebody who can sell radio advertising in Maryborough. Would you like to do both? And I thought, well, no, but it was the only way I was going to get into radio so quickly. And I thought, well, I'd be stupid to say no, not knowing that I had no idea what I was taking on, of course. So I did. I took the job and I started on Good Friday, would you believe, 1976. And I drove to Maryborough and they put me up with this old lady and I had a half of a house and she was like, I was a boarder there. And the technician who's long passed away now, lovely man, he was the fellow who sort of showed me what to do and how to do it. So what happened was I did the afternoon program Monday to Friday between 1 o'clock and 4 o'clock live from Maryborough, from the transmitter on the Carisbrook Hill. And
1: so was it like a small studio at that site?
0: Well, it was a studio underneath the transmitter, and it's cheap. It's a paddock.
1: Doesn't it mean that you're getting exposed to some sort of form of radiation there as well?
0: Well, possibly. That didn't exist in those days. I mean, you know, it was like mobile phones the other day, a couple of weeks ago on the radio, whatever it was. They were talking about the radiation problems. I mean, with this, who knows? I mean, all I had was sheep running around in the paddock outside and me.
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3: Probably be about 87, I reckon. Yeah.
1: Okay. So what was it like in those days, and where was it?
3: There were lots of complaints about who should clean the toilet. I imagine they're still going on. Who were the kind of... Someone actually did a survey, Helen Morningstar, I believe, did a survey of people who were at the station at that particular time. And on her list was who brings flowers each day, who makes sure the place looks nice and neat, who cleans the toilets. And then she went back and put this survey together and found out... God, what a surprise. All the women did a lot of the kind of maintenance stuff and the looking pretty stuff and the toilet stuff, and the boys did all the, you know, highfalutin stuff. So we tried to change that as well. But
1: so
3: in
1: did you
3: those
1: get any
3: days,
1: guys to buy any flowers?
3: No. No, but we stopped.
4: Yeah, so I ended up, somehow I just ended up doing my own show. I think I got talked into it and I still remember my first...
1: Did you fill in for him
4: yeah,
1: though?
4: Yeah, I did. That's right. My first show on air by myself, I was filling in for Glenn. And I thought, this
1: and that was
4: easy.
1: 1982 or 79, or was it the late 70s?
4: I think I was already doing nightclubs. So it
1: was that before you started
4: 90s.
1: Walking with the walking stick, or after?
4: Before the wheelchair, but after the walking stick.
1: Okay, yep. So they wheel you into the studio now, don't they?
4: That's right.
1: Yep,
4: yeah.
1: Gotcha.
4: Anyway, I still remember my first show. I thought this is going to be so easy. I've DJed clubs with over 1,000 people in them. You know, there's no one here. How hard's it going to be? And I switched on the mic and I didn't freeze, but come as close to it as possible. It was so different with just four walls and a clock sort of thing, you know.
1: Mm, definitely.
4: Very nerve-wracking, and I mean, I've come
1: so
4: a long way since then.
1: Once you moved out of the toilet and went to the studio, what was that like?
4: It was a bit better. A lot more room. And I was still wondering, though, why there was a clock in the toilet.
1: Less echo as well.
4: Yeah, a lot less echo.
5: 99.9. What's on? 99.9. The station manager at the time, Dave Dahlenberg, who also taught me a lot about radio, he had a chat to me, asked me if I wanted to do my own show, which I did. And it just started flowing from there. I did various shows through the years. I used to do a morning show on a Wednesday morning called Kaleidoscope. Then I did a show on a Sunday afternoon, alternating with a couple other guys. I also used to alternate doing a blues show on a Sunday. And then from Memphis to Vegas, the Elvis Presley years, which was just totally Elvis. And
1: so you're saying that you did...
5: Total indulgence for me.
1: But you did these shows at different times or simultaneously?
5: At different times. Yeah, at one stage, I had a couple of those shows on through the week. I had the Wednesday morning show and then the Elvis show on Wednesday evenings.
1: That's a big commitment, isn't it?
5: It is, yeah. And then from there, went on to doing the breakfast show for quite some time. That used to be fun because I'd do the breakfast show and then Gary West would follow at 9 o'clock with the morning show.
6: Morning. And not only is the morning pleasant, but the evening's going to be absolutely fantastic. I can't wait. Starting tonight at Her Majesty's Theatre,
5: 42nd Street, put on by the Arts Academy students here in Ballarat. And I know it's going to be good because everything the kids do here is always fantastic. I've often said, and people are probably sick of hearing me say it, but the production of Kiss Me Kate previously was... I don't think you go anywhere to see a production as good as what we put on here in Ballarat. It was 99.9.
1: Can I just ask the obvious question? What were you like when you very first fronted that microphone?
7: Oh, terrified. I was terrified. It was very nerve-wracking, you know. I'd be gulping after each word and, you know, at that stage I think there was this bright red light that used to sit on the panel and it was like blinding, you know, when you're on the air when that red light was on. And, yeah, it was. But, you know, at the same time, though, it was lots of fun and, you know, I'd get Mum at home to whack a cassette player in the tape recorder and, you know, record the Tats Lotto numbers that I read out on the radio.
1: Some people said that you have a genetic disposition to actually be a radio announcer. Would you say that you have to be a type of person that would just go that way?
7: You can kind of grow into it, but I always think that the really good radio people have always wanted to do it and had a real, you know, knack for it. Like, as a kid, that's all I ever wanted to do. You know, I'd always shove a tape recorder in my parents' mouth or, you know, microphone, speak into this, do this for me. So I always wanted to do it, and then... You know, and as you grow throughout your career, you become more confident in different parts of the business, and you know, you can find your strengths and things like that, things that you are good at, and work on things that you might need working at. But saying that, like getting to where I am today, like, you know, community radio stations are a real breeding ground, gives you the confidence, gives you the hands-on experience, and you know, they've got a lot to be thanked for.
1: So you obviously had an upbringing in Holland.
3: Yeah, but I didn't speak the language for 10 years. So this is why I probably haven't got any material left of those days, because the first couple of programs I presented, I taped on cassettes and to my best friend overseas, and she was horrified. She said, "You call this Dutch?" It was that bad, because I hadn't spoken it for
1: about 10 years. It wasn't a dialect thing, was it?
3: No, I never...
1: You were just becoming an Australified.
3: Yeah, it was anglicised. It was terrible. I hadn't spoken it for 10 years. You just get out of the habit.
1: Were you losing your graspiness?
3: No, I think it was just bad Dutch. I think it was just useless. And she was just horrified. But by way of doing stuff on the air and reading more and all that type of thing, but slowly it got back, and eventually I got picked up by someone who heard me and said, "I'm involved with SBS and we need a casual." And that's how I ended up there.
8: One of the big bands from the 70s, ELO, and Jeff Lynne has done himself a great favour and gone solo. Magic voice, and of course a great concept using an orchestra. Of course... You're with Paul's Monk on 3BB's Fair Go Show. And I think that just about wraps it up, to be honest with you. It's been an interesting experience. And I must say, if you have any comments to make, do so by calling 3BB anytime, 331-203.
0: 99.9. And I had to go and try and sell advertising in the morning and then do a program in the afternoon, and I was just shocking. I was terrible. I called everyone ladies and gentlemen, and I've still got tapes that I did. And it was good afternoon, ladies and gentlemen. Ladies and gentlemen, it's 1:15, and it was shocking. It was dreadful stuff.
1: But wasn't radio formal in those days anyway?
0: No, not then. It had gone past that. It was all supposed to be hip and terrific, and I was just hopeless. Hopeless. And no one to help me. So I used to listen to myself and criticise myself and do it the hard way. And fortunately, I had the ability to know what I thought, listening to so many other people, what I was doing wrong. And I over a really long period of about 6 months, I got it sort of enough to be all right. Not really good, but all right. Mm. So much so that they offered me a job back in Bendigo doing the morning program. So I went back over to there and...
1: That was a sought-after air spot, wasn't it?
0: Well, it was. But what happened was the owner of the radio station, a lovely man, he's still around, he's retired nowadays, Colin Cameron, who ran it was called the CBS Radio Network, and it was 3WM Horsham and 3SH Swan Hill and 3CV Bendigo. And Colin Cameron was a very strong-willed gentleman, and if you didn't do what he wanted you to do, he sacked you. And in those days, unlike today, you're out. Although it's sort of changed again, hasn't it? But you were out. You're out. You didn't even get to take your papers off your desk. You left the building, sort of thing. And he had this rampage one day and sacked most of the staff. So, again, it was fluke, Paul.
1: So you happened to be the only person that he could... ask.
0: He gave me the job as program manager and morning announcer.
3: Part of it was, I guess, getting, for me, it was about getting women's voices on air. So I did a program with a mate of mine called Don't Call Me Darling. And that was pretty much a music show, just a bit of good fun. Mm. And then we're thinking, well, if we're going, if we're putting music to air, music that we like, then maybe what we should do is actually do a talk show too. There was a bit of consternation in those days about what constituted a talk show, because other people around the station wanted to call it a chat show. And we were adamant that it wasn't about chat, that it was about political theories and ethics and morality and power plays in our society and all that sort of stuff. So we were pretty serious about calling it a talk show. Even that concept of show, you know, didn't really sit well. So after that, we did a program called Women's Waves, women spelt with a Y. We were so out there. And we would have a political discussion every week about the place of women in society.
1: No, but on a serious point, though, that whole point of switching the microphone on, how did that feel, though?
4: Yeah, it was...
1: You were wetting yourself, weren't you?
4: I was all set for it, but it was, yeah, once you're doing it, it's like... 99, was it 99.9?
1: Could have been 97.5, maybe.
4: Yeah, I think it was 90-something anyway. It was 90-something, and I switched on the mic. It was 90-something, you're on Triple B FM. Sounded very community radio.
1: Where am I?
4: I've got no idea.
1: Who am I? And who are you?
4: Yeah. So it was nerve-wracking.
1: So what made you stay there?
4: I enjoyed it. I got better. The more practice I got, the better I was at.
1: Yeah. And you actually did a number of different programs, like a top 20, top 30 or something like that?
4: I used to do that. I sat off doing top 30.
1: Was that the next thing you moved into?
4: No, the next thing I moved into, I was just an afternoon show on Triple B before it was Voice FM. And I just used to do an afternoon show, and then I started doing the top 30. Mm-hmm. And then it changed to the big 20. This is at Voice FM, just cut it down to 2 hours. And
1: that must have been incredibly difficult. But you were sponsored by a company that went out of business because they only sold records and tapes and there was no tapes available. Was that correct?
4: No, we were sponsored by Leading Edge Music.
1: Okay.
4: Yeah, they're still in business.
1: Right, you are.
4: Ballarat Records and Tapes originally, actually. So I suppose they're not going anymore. Ballarat Records and Tapes went to Leading
1: Why
4: Edge.
1: Why did they go out of business?
4: Because I was associated with them.
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5: Yeah, we had a good relationship, Gary and myself. We had a very similar ideas on where community radio should be.
9: Getting on to before Gary made an appearance at the station, you were probably one of the stronger board members. And how did you make your way into the board?
5: I went along to one of their annual meetings and they were calling for members. Of course, in those days, it was very hard to get people to stand for the board because community radio didn't have as big a standing in the community then as what it has now. Of course, now it's quite vibrant and there are elections for board members because people can see the viability of community radio. But back then, it wasn't perceived to be the same. So I stood for the board and managed to get on as a representative of the station from the presenting side.
6: Thank you. Isn't it a glorious morning out there?
10: It's absolutely beautiful.
6: I love it like this. How are things going down near the construction zone?
10: Well, they're dusty, dirty, noisy, okay. And business is great.
6: Oh, that's fantastic, isn't it? How long have you been in Barrett for, Steve?
10: Been here just a little over a year. Got right. Here a year ago, January.
6: Okay.
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12: That's
7: That's right, exactly. So, yes, and they get free movie tickets every month and maybe a couple of CDs now and then too. So they're always very happy. But no, they're always very proud of what I do. And you know, it wasn't just getting, you know, from Ballarat to Sydney. It's quite an apprenticeship in radio to work around, you know, different areas, sort of work, you know, in country areas and regional areas, and then sort of progressively get, you know, closer and closer, depending on what you want to do. I mean, some people are quite happy, you know, just to stay in regional areas and have a lifestyle with the family and kids, where others pursue, you know, the dizzy heights of working, you know, at the big metropolitan stations, where it's a lot more cutthroat because you're in surveys, you're in ratings for, you know, pretty much 11 months of the year. So it can be, you know, a bit more cutthroat in the cities. But saying that, you know, everyone to their own, and yeah, I enjoyed it.
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9: So that's a pretty big step up from community radio.
3: Yeah, yeah.
9: Was it a bit of a buzz?
3: It was. It was interesting because I was a casual, did a program once a fortnight, but what used to be called the head of group, he wasn't that easy to get along with. So I did a few programs, and every time I did a program, we got lots of phone calls, and he hated it. So after a while, I wasn't called in anymore.
9: What were you getting the phone calls for?
3: The listeners. They thought it was great to hear a different voice. They thought I was quite nice to listen to. And he was a bit offended by that. So I didn't work. I worked as a casual for a year with SBS. In those days, they were called 3EA. And then I didn't work for a whole year. But the old head of group, as he was called at the time, the head of the Dutch group, he retired. And I knew.
13: Hi, I'm Wayne Dyer from Channel 9 News. I started off at 3BBB as it was then, now Voice FM. Happy 20th birthday to all those who are still involved with Voice FM. Hope you have a great birthday bash and keep on entertaining the people of Ballarat.
0: So again, I was thrown into the thing, but I just loved it. And I used to, like you do with Voice FM and have for years, I know, in your interest in radio and television and in videoing work. I mean, when you love something, you spend a lot of time doing it, and unfortunately, everyone else gets put aside, even your family and your friends and even your partners and whatever, and you tend to become obsessed with it. And I did for probably 2 years and lived and breathed it. I would go home at 10 o'clock at night. It was silly when you think about it now, because I didn't get paid for any of that. I got paid for a normal week's wage, but you did all this work. But what it did was it taught you all the things you needed to know, and you learnt the hard way, which in hindsight was probably not a bad idea for me later on in life. So I was doing all that, and Peter Caligari, who, of course, recently retired from 3BA in Ballarat, he was the boss there for 40 years or more, was a Maryborough boy originally, knew 3CV, knew that they were getting a little bit of listening in Ballarat. A lot of people liked the music, because we used to play a lot of the older music than 3BA did, and he offered me a job in Ballarat at 3BA, so I thought, well, it's an hour to Melbourne, it's closer to home, it's a much bigger city, it's got lots of theatre, and I love the theatrical side of things, as you know, so it was tempting, so I took it.
3: 99.9. So I do recall one show attempting to look at language and reclaim some of the language that was used abusively. Anyway, there was a discussion about the C word.
9: Yes.
3: And smart its origins.
9: Thinking. Yes.
3: And how people could use abusive language using, yeah, female body parts. So that was one show that we had, and we actually used the C word. So it actually made the papers, local papers, and I think it made Melbourne papers too, that we'd use the C word on air. And then
9: did you feel bad about that?

0: the right to let you continue on that broadcast have to say?
1: Well, they actually turned up at the station during the show.
0: Ooh, so okay.
1: it was a hot night.
0: You must have continued to use that word quite a lot, I guess.
1: No, we were very careful about our use of it, and I think we only used it once or twice, but that was enough to get people going, and that was our intention. So we got the rise we were after, shall we say. Yeah, but that was pretty interesting, and I guess that was probably further along, though. That was probably later in the 80s, I'd say, or maybe even early 90s. I actually don't remember. But, it caused a bit of a stir. And
0: your ability to vocalise any subject matter with no problems whatsoever probably helps as well.
1: Well, it does. There's always a few little jokes going around. But, yeah, it was interesting because after that we actually made sure that we kept our place. We're on a Thursday night, I think, between 8 and 9. That was our later time slot. Previously, we'd been before the Greek show, and there was big consternation because the Greek show actually wanted to go from half an hour to an hour. But we were a half-hour show, and we couldn't go for an hour, but we were pretty solid in that time slot and wanted to stay. But the Greek show won out, so we pushed it a little bit later. So I think we were 8 till 9. And then, but then it had run its course by that stage. The show itself had run its course and had done the job that it needed.
2: The diverse sounds of our community on 99.9.
0: Did you get absolutely everything from that countdown from that supplier?
3: Most of it, yeah.
0: Was that hard?
3: It was difficult sometimes, and there was sometimes they'd be sold out of a song or they hadn't received their shipment, and because I was good friends with Paul Taylor from just then, it was just 3BA. I don't think Paraffin were there then. Oh, they might have been. Yeah, Paraffin were new, but Paul Taylor was there, and sometimes I'd be able to get the songs off him. I'd ring up and say, got the top 50 here, I'm doing the show, but I'm missing this song and that song, and I'd ask him if he had it. 9 times out of 10, he had it. So even though sometimes we just didn't have the song.
0: That's incredible.
3: Didn't have it, couldn't play it.
0: But so. I think my vague memory of helping you out with that show years back was you had to get a CD and put it in a category on a mini disc and alter which one was first and second. There was a lot of mucking around, wasn't
3: there? There was a fair bit of mucking around, a lot of show prep.
0: Yeah. So how long did you spend in prep?
3: It varied. Depends on how much new stuff came out that week and how easy it was for me to get my hands on it, but at least a couple of hours before the show in prep. And I used to research the top 5 US and top 5 UK songs and try and get one of those out of the top 5.
0: Mm-hmm.
3: Because, I mean, you couldn't always just get the number one. It was just impossible half the time for a number one overseas to get your hands on it. So I'd get at least one of the top 5 or top 10 or whatever and play that one. So I'd run through the top 10 or top 5, I forget which it was now. And
0: did it make it hard, though, with that song being a part of your countdown anyway?
3: Sometimes it wasn't part of the countdown. Sometimes it had already been and gone in the countdown. Other times I knew it was going to be coming up in it. Other times it was in it, which sort of made it hard because I didn't like to play it if it was in it. But then I'd play it as both. That's when I'd do the top 5 to say, it's playing a song in the top 10 US and it was also in the Aussie charts as well.
0: Yeah.
3: I'd do the US countdown then. I'd say, right, this is number 7 in the US and at the moment it's number 23 over here and play it, whatever. So Tuesday nights, time slots changed. At first when I was doing it, it was from 4 in the afternoon through to 7 when I was doing the top 30, 4 to 7.
0: Mm-hmm.
3: And then I was doing Tuesday nights. That was with Claire, when I was doing it with Claire. That was fun. Then I was doing it with Matt Lombardi, the Big 20. We changed to the Big 20.
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5: At that stage we had people from all walks of life. We had an accountant on the board and a few other people from different walks of life outside the station, and for balance we needed a couple of people from the station, so I was fortunate enough to be one of those people. So my input at that stage was from the programming side of things.
6: Gee, Daryl, it was nice of you to take me for a drive in the country.
7: Oh, it's a pleasure, Oz. We're certainly a long way from home.
6: Yeah. Hey, why don't we turn on the car radio?
7: That's a good idea. In fact, we may even pick up a local radio station. Yeah. I'll just tune in.

0: 3AAA, 3YYR, 3RIM, 3 1FM, and 3CCC, all on the public radio network, coming to you from 2am till 6am this morning. Give me a call on 053 331 203, and I'll play a request for you. Coming up next now is Kennedy Rose. I heard this track on the old Rage the other morning and kind of liked it. A couple of young ladies, very nice track indeed. Kennedy and Rose, Love Like This.
1: Celebrating 20 years on 3BBB and Voice FM, today we're talking to Dave Williams. Dave, what was the stepping stones that you actually made towards different radio stations? Can you rattle some of those stations off to us?
2: Yeah, well, actually, working at 3BBB was great, because at that stage when I first started in radio, I was doing a course at the Melbourne Radio School, which is it's no longer existent, but it was a matter of getting your demonstration cassette together and getting experience in how to read a commercial and things like that. And the good thing about doing that was experience there, but then I'd go back and do a weekend afternoon shift on 3BBB and sort of put that into practice. Not so much reading commercials, but, you know, panelling songs and using, you know, carts and records and things like that, because, you know, these days those things are non-existent. You know, radio stations where I'm at now, you know, don't even know what a cart is or, you know, record player. It's just all on the computers. But that was basically hit the ground there. Then I got a demonstration cassette put together and I sent it off to a bunch of stations, probably about 10, 15 stations, and just waited for the replies to come back. And I got a call back from a radio station in Lismore. I thought, oh, great, that's not too far away from Ballarat, but this is the wrong Lismore. This is on the north coast of New South Wales, and I was only 19, 20 at the time. I thought, well, why not? Let's just do it. And the guy said, well, we're only 50 minutes from the Gold Coast. I thought, well, I'm in. So we got the job in Lismore and moved up and sort of started the career from there. And then from there we went to Shepparton, which I sort of wanted to get a plan to get a bit closer to Ballarat. So at that stage I went to Sun FM and did the breakfast show there for about 4 years, and sort of made my sort of a name for myself in terms of what I wanted to do, and did the breakfast show. And from there I moved, because from there I sort of hit my straps and I won a radio award, a commercial radio award for best music personality. And that kind of got my step into Fox FM in Melbourne.
1: And when you went to Fox FM, obviously there's a huge jump between Shep and, yes, and Melbourne, metropolitan Melbourne. Was something to do with the fact that you were called Dangerous Dave helping that?
2: Well, it kind of was in a way. That sort of, when I won this radio award, it was kind of based around this Dangerous Dave and these stunts that I would be doing in the breakfast show, and, you know, jumping out of planes, and we went diving with sharks and went in a speedway car and did all these terrifying things, which, you know, I hated at the time, but I thought, well, you know, it makes good radio. So I went ahead and did that. So
1: can I just ask, just to clarify, those stunts were real, weren't they?
2: Oh, yeah, they were real. I jumped out of a plane and I was strapped up with a microphone. We did skydiving and things like that. Oh, yeah, they were all real things, and it seemed to get more severe, so I was kind of happy when I sort of left there, because I thought, well, it sort of tamed down a bit. But when I moved to Fox FM, I thought, great, I'm going to get rid of this Dangerous Dave business. You know, I'm sick of it. It's terrible. You know, what a stupid name. And the program manager there said, all right, so we'll be calling you Dangerous Dave. I thought, oh, okay, so I'm going to be stuck with it again, which I was. But and from there, I went to Nova 100 in Melbourne, and I thought, again, good, the Dangerous Dave thing's going. And which it did for 2 years, and then Today FM Sydney came knocking and they wanted me back, and I went up there and they said, all right, Dangerous Dave, you're back. So here I am, still with a name, you know, how many, 14 years later.
1: So is it like the stunts been continuing, or is
2: no,
1: sort of petered out?
2: And that's the funny thing about, you know, the breakfast show here keep coming up with me saying, well, what have you done today that's dangerous? And I said, nothing. They go, well, why do they call you that? I said, I don't know. And so I actually am the most non-dangerous person in the world, which is kind of ironic they call me Dangerous Dave.
3: Welcome into the station. A couple of guests on the conversation now. And you may remember prior to Christmas we spoke to Margaret Russell about her life and times. A fascinating chat we had with Margaret. And we thought we'd have to talk to John. And then we decided, okay, because the morning show finishing up next week, why not have John and Margaret in together and talk with both of them? So they're joining us this morning. John and Margaret Russell, good morning to you both.
4: Good morning.
5: Good morning, John.
3: Nice to have you with us.
5: Thank you very much.
3: Now, when we spoke to you last, Margaret, you were just about to start a term in Donald at the church there. How's it been going?
4: Well, it has been just a wonderful time. I've really enjoyed it. Donald is a great community. It's a very community-minded group of people that look out for each other, and it's been fun, really, to go back to a small country town.
3: Yes, and under these sort of trying conditions too, being so dry, it'd be terribly hot and dry up that way.
4: It certainly has. The weather has been quite challenging for both of us.
1: So you were overlooking the running of the station, is what you're saying?
5: Yeah, overlooking the programming of the station.
1: Okay.
5: Along with a couple of other people, but my job on the board was to represent the station as opposed to somebody from outside the station, because people from within the station naturally see things differently from those outside the station.
1: Mm. It must have been hard to actually sort of do that, because you're an all-round nice guy to be seen as the man that says that, you know, this show isn't doing as well as it could. Or
5: yeah, we had a programming committee to decide those things, but then from that, those recommendations went to the board. So it wasn't like I had any major input in there. I was just part of the team. And, of course, teams are a very important part of community radio.
1: But, like, when you get a duo of rascally kids coming up with a show called Talking Dribble and they're just nothing but pushing the barriers, what do you do in that situation?
5: OK, I think there is a place for that type of program. The biggest problem is, as we can see today, on the with all the talk about Big Brother, how far do you go? Mm. You know, what are the limitations? It's the same with Talking Dribble back then. OK, this show's good for radio, but are there any limitations, and what can we talk about, what can't we talk about?
1: Because I'm pretty sure that show was probably pushing the barriers a little bit too far.
5: It was, yeah. Sometimes it may have stepped over the barrier, but because of the nature of community radio, we got away with it, more so than commercial station.
6: Mm. Neil Steinman for Breakfast, right here on Voice FM, and every time he says a bad joke, you'll hear this sound.
7: Relaxing, isn't it?
1: It must have left you with some fantastic memories.
8: Oh, absolutely astounding, yeah. I do recall going to Melbourne one night, going out to a girlfriend's party and driving back fairly early in the morning. No, it must have been later on because the show was in the early evening, racing back to make the show and talking about it on the way and talking about, you know, what were our bits and pieces together and putting the agenda together again. But we got to meet some extraordinary local women as well, because we made sure that we interviewed quite a few women. Mm. And anyone who came to Ballarat, the saying that you were from a public broadcast station just got you in immediately. I saw Desmond Tutu at the uni. I interviewed a number of political figures that came through as well, women particularly. And that's right, I had a show before that called The Sam and Janet Evening. Sam and Janet Evening, some enchanted evening. Yeah,
1: oh,
8: yeah,
1: dear. That one was lost on me.
8: Yeah, no, and it didn't last long either. But that was just a music.
1: So what
8: program
1: was that about? Oh, just music.
8: Yeah, yeah.
9: Jeez, check out the blonde standing at the bar.
10: Oh, mate, she's giving you the eye.
9: Yeah.
10: Go and introduce yourself.
11: Righto, I will. Hi, I'm Andy. Can I buy you a drink?
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13: So I was in Bendigo, Maryborough for about 2 years.
1: And on that morning program that you had in Bendigo, what sort of like input did you have into the different community events?
13: It was very similar to what I did for 15 years at 3BA and then for 2 years at Voice FM, same as they do now, same as the morning presenters do across the board. You interview people, you talk about the current affairs, you play music, you talk to the stars, whatever's going on, you try and communicate and relate to the audience. Nothing's changed. Mm. It's just that we didn't have access, like, say, the ABC today across the board have ADSL, which you're aware of, and it's a system where they can plug into a studio from Ballarat to the studio of ABC in Perth and do an interview live. And it sounds like us. We're looking at each other now live, but it sounds like that. And, of course, they're 3,000 k's away. And, I mean, it's amazing. We would do it on telephones in the old-fashioned way, as many people still do. And, I mean, that's all changed. But the basics haven't, Paul. It's still the same as it used to be.
1: With the radio environment in Bendigo in those days, what was it like? I mean, you're the only person that sounded like in the station.
13: Well, there were five of... No. There was a chap called John Jones, who was a famous 3KZ, and that name's long gone. It became Gold FM, I suppose, if you want to look at it nowadays. It's Gold FM. 3KZ, he worked there for many, many years. He did the breakfast program. He was great. He was a very professional announcer, and he taught me a lot. And then I would come on, and then we had afternoon... we had a chap called Tony McManus, who finished up coming to Ballarat and joining me at 3BA, and now is doing breakfast in Perth at 6PR. So he's still in radio.
1: Because he's done a lot of moving around. He was at AW at one stage as well.
13: All over the place, yeah. But he's settled now with family and all. They've got about three kids, and they're all living in Perth, and they're very happy. Mm. And he's got a great job. And, of course, it's the Southern Cross Network, which is still 3AW, so... He one day might come home, back to Melbourne being home, I mean, but it's hard to say. I mean, he loves it over there. He loves the lifestyle. It's like a big Ballarat anyway, I guess. So yeah. I think he'll stay there. But Tony was there and a few others that came and went, as they do in radio. Mm. But it was a good, strong little team. And we did give Ballarat's 3BA a bit of a run for its money, not because we were better, but because we played what I still believe today is the better music, and that was a music targeted at everyone over 25 years of age, because the kids don't listen to the same station all the time. They're not faithful in any way, shape or form to anything. And I was one once, even though it's a long time ago, and so were you. You do what you want when you want, and you nowadays with MP3s and CDs and texting and phones, it's even harder to get someone to listen to a Power FM or something all the time. So you've got to offer it to somebody who doesn't do all that technology stuff, and that's someone maybe over 40. Who does, might do it, but doesn't do it all day. So therefore, that market, we did, and we used to play all the music, which now, Gold 104 play and all these other stations, which are rating number ones and number twos.

0: A well-experienced sound engineer, Lyndon Chris, who is located in Sturt Street, just above Midwest Music Supplies. Soundtracks 909 caters for quite a number of Ballarat bands. We talked to Lyndon Chris.
1: Pleased to meet you, Lyndon.
2: Thank you.
1: How long have you been working sound-wise in a recording situation?
2: Well, I started when I was about, I guess about 23. I bought a four-track and a drum machine and a reverb unit, and learned how to use it basically in my bedroom. And I just kept on buying more equipment, and got to a situation where I started to record students, because I teach music. I use the gear as a learning tool for students.
0: Here on Voice FM. I hope you enjoyed the program. We'll be back next week, the same time, to look back as we talk one-to-one with people from this station, Voice FM.